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4: I'm Christine Lisi. Game 4 of the NHL's Eastern Conference Final from Montreal. Hurricanes and Canadiens are scoreless in the first period. Canes have a 2-1 series lead currently on a power play. The scoreless streak rolls on for Phillies ace Christopher Sanchez. 6 hits, 9 Ks in 7 shutout innings extended his scoreless streak to 44 2/3. The NL Cy Young favorite passed Grover Cleveland Alexander for the new Phil's record. Philadelphia beat San Diego 3-0, its 7th shutout this month. Mariners routed the A's 9-1, completed the sweep, and moved into first in the AL West. After being held without a hit through 7, Brewers broke through in the 8th. 2 runs on 3 hits. They beat the Cardinals 2-1. St. Louis has now lost 7 of 9. The Braves, the team with the best record in baseball, down 6-0 to the Red Sox, bottom 6. Boston scoring all of its runs on Bryce Elder in the 4th inning. Cubs desperate to snap that 10-game slide, tied at 4 with the Pirates in the top of the 7th inning. Yankees leading the Royals 2-0 top of the 4th. Aaron Judge and Ben Rice have each driven in a run. The Major League Baseball Players Association made the first proposal in labor talks with Major League Baseball. As expected, their plan did not include a salary cap, which is MLB's top priority for the next CBA. The current labor deal expires on December 1st. Eagles quarterback Jalen Hurts told reporters his relationship with receiver A.J. Brown is really good. Despite all the trade talk that continues around, Brown said right now they're only focused on learning the offense. Brown, whose voice is displeasure with the offense the last couple of seasons, has not attended OTAs. Tiger Woods didn't submit an entry for this summer's Open Championship by the deadline, so he's not taking part in any of golf's majors for a second straight year.
5: Hey, it's your resident Super Bowl champ Chris Cannon. Coming up Thursday, Dan Orlovsky said the Tampa Bay Bucks are a contender in the NFC. I'll tell you if I agree. It's on Sports Tonight, weekday morning at 6, right here on ESPN Radio, ESPN2, and ESPNU.
6: If SGA wins another title, while also having these back-to-back MVPs, while having multiple MVPs, it doesn't even have to be back-to-back, he catapults himself into a different echelon in NBA history. You're listening to Amber and Ian. You find him at Ian Fitz ESPN. You find me at Amber W Sports. So Chris Canty said something interesting this morning on USL. We've all been reacting to it. It's gotten us into an interesting conversation about SGA. Here is the list that Canty gave us of players in NBA history with multiple MVPs and multiple NBA titles.
5: Here's the list of the other 9 players that have multiple MVPs and multiple titles. Michael Jordan, Bill Russell, Kareem Abdul-Jabbar, LeBron James, Magic Johnson, Tim Duncan, Larry Bird, Steph Curry, Wilt Chamberlain.
6: It is a list of the greatest players in NBA history, and SGA would be very squarely on that list if he was able to get past the Spurs and, of course, able to then get past the New York Knicks. I know we're a couple steps ahead, but it's gotten us into an interesting conversation.
7: It's 5 wins.
6: And you guys have been chiming in. 888-SAY-ESPN. That's where we find Chucky. Chucky's calling us from North Carolina. Hey, Chucky, thanks for the call.
8: Hey, thank you so much for taking my call. Love you guys on the radio. You have the right voice.
6: Thanks.
8: Okay. So, you know, I'm sorry. I'm old school, and I'm not going to go easy on this, and it's debatable. But here's the deal for me with SGA. He's a great player. He's got the best jump shot off the dribble in the league from what I can see. Or the best one off his dribble. And he could dish out a half dozen assists at any moment. Here's where I get in trouble. For what Jokic put up this year, I think it's always going to be controversial of SGA winning the second MVP. In a lot of minds, I think they're going to consider SGA maybe among the top 3 in the league. So I think that's always going to be controversial. And who knows what's going to happen? I'm born and raised in New Jersey, so I got Nick in my blood. And, you know, my hopes are one thing, but the Knicks will have to do it to make it happen.
6: Yeah. Thanks for the call, Chucky. I appreciate it. Listen, I would have had Jokic as the MVP this season. Jokic's numbers were quite literally historic. I mean, if you're asking me my opinion, I would have Jokic above SGA. But the reality is, if SGA was to win another NBA title, you can't argue with the history books. And I think people would forget what Chucky just mentioned
7: there,
6: Ian.
7: That's what I was about to say.
6: That a lot of us might have voted for Jokic, or we might have voted for Wemby if we had a vote. I think we forget about that in 30 years when we're having this conversation.
7: A lot of people forget Karl Malone was over Michael Jordan. And right. Michael Jordan had statistically a better year.
6: Right.
7: So, but a lot of people forget that. And to see in the record books, Karl Malone, MVP.
6: Yeah, Derrick Rose over LeBron James.
7: Like, there you go.
6: We can do this list.
7: Yep, know? Absolutely. You can almost, I mean, we could go on and on about that. But in the end, the record books say, here's a name, who did it, who won it, and end of conversation.
6: Yeah, you kind of forget who could have or should have won it when we're talking about the MVP. And also, you don't want to take anything away from the fact that, I mean, SGA obviously is also very deserving. I don't, you know, even if this wasn't the season, I would have necessarily given it to him. 888-SAY-ESPN. I hope I'm getting this name right. Keyo is calling us from Atlanta. Am I saying that right? Keyo? Keyo? How do I say your name?
9: Keyo. K's like a key with an O on it.
6: Okay, Keyo. Thanks for the call. What's up?
9: Hey, man. Thank y'all for accepting my call to listen to y'all. Faithfully every day. My problem with SGA don't have anything to do particularly with his scoring ability or what he's able to do on the court per se. I think the way his gamemanship is with the referees is a problem with the integrity of the game for me personally. I don't like all the flopping. I don't like the falling down on every jump shot. I watched a clip on Instagram with Kobe and Carmelo Anthony playing defense during the playoff game. Highly physical game. Not a foul was called, and nobody did any flopping. It was great basketball to watch. And I think that's ultimately going to be the issue with SGA. He's a great basketball player. Aesthetically, though, for purists of the game, it's hard to watch him do what he do and get all the calls he get and not feel a type of way.
7: Hey, Kia, let me ask you a question. If you can get away, if you can get away with it, would you do it?
9: Like I said, honestly, no, I wouldn't, because I'm a purist of the game. So,
7: Keo.
9: You know, I don't think I could be flopping all over the place just to game the referees.
6: I think you game whatever you can game. It's
7: thank
6: like,
7: you.
6: And thanks for the call, Keo. It's like, you know, don't hate the player, hate the game. I mean, this is a game problem, because the reality is that the player is just playing the game, and he's playing it very, very well, and he's winning playing it, because the man gets the calls, and that's how he gets 16 of 17 last night on a night that he's not even good at shooting.
7: Yeah, I mean, was he 7 of 9 or 19 from the floor,
6: yeah.
7: Right? But 16 of 17 from the stripe. Keo, look, man. And so many greats have gotten away with it. So many greats have, in this era where you can't hand check technically, I mean, if you breathe on a superstar, you're going to get a call.
6: Right.
7: But you also have to feel it through a game. What was it, game 3? He wasn't getting calls.
6: He was not getting the calls.
7: And that's where you have to adjust your game. When you realize, hey, I'm not getting these calls. He's able to normally do that.
6: Last night, he recognized, though, and it wasn't just, last night wasn't just the way the game's being called. I mean, last night, it was also the way the Spurs were playing. They were playing incredibly aggressively.
7: Yep.
6: So what they were doing was they were lending themselves for SGA to exploit them in that way. And that's exactly what he recognized and exactly what he did on the night that he knew his shot wasn't falling. That's basketball IQ. And that man has the highest of them. And we know that. And that's why he's a back-to-back MVP. 888 say ESPN. Matt is calling us from Wisconsin. Hey, Matt, go ahead.
10: For taking my call, guys. First off, Ian, Saturday morning, what you got to do is call up your local cleaning service and have them come over and clean the house. You know, take care of that business.
6: Before the wife gets back. I like that advice.
7: Exactly. That's actually damn good advice. I hadn't thought of it, but I also don't feel like spending the money. If I can do something, like I don't have people cut my yard.
6: Ian's
7: I refuse.
6: Very cheap.
7: My wife calls me cheap.
6: Frugal.
7: I refer to myself as frugal.
6: Frugal.
7: Yeah, so that is damn good advice. Depending on what I get done, before she gets home on Sunday, Saturday, that phone call might have to be made. There you go. Good advice. I hadn't thought of it, Matt. Owe you one.
6: What else you got, Matt?
10: SGA, I think of fans, we kind of overlook him a little bit just because if Halliburton doesn't get hurt last year, I don't know if we're having this conversation about him being a possible back-to-back NBA champion, you know. And then I also think Jokic probably should have won the MVP as well.
6: Thanks for the call, Matt. A lot of people are going to mention the Halliburton angle because he's not wrong. He's right. But at the same time, in the history books, it doesn't say, well, this OKC title doesn't count because otherwise they wouldn't have gotten past the Pacers. Like, who gives a bleep? The injuries happen.
7: We're not going to say any given year. Yeah, if the Spurs win the next two somehow, we're not going to say, well, you know, OKC didn't have Jalen Williams for
6: most
7: of the series.
6: Jalen Williams wasn't there. I mean, yeah. That's every postseason. Every postseason, guys go down, and sometimes, unfortunately, it's the superstar on the team. 888-SAY-ESPN. Ian is calling us from Toronto. Hey, Ian, talk to Ian. Go ahead.
7: We're rare birds.
11: Hey, guys. Yeah, I mean, I had to call in for another Ian on this show, so that's great. I may be biased, you know, being Toronto and from Canada. But, you know, I think that the whole talk around the whole SGA flopping, the way I look at it is that he's adhering to the rules of the day. If all he was doing was accumulating points by flopping and going to the line, then I would say, okay, that there's a good point there. But he's a great defender. He has a lot of skill. We can see he's a very skillful player as well. And if the refs aren't going to call it, like, I mean, all this would be shut down as far as the talk around this flopping. If the refs are going to call it for players doing that, then I think, you know, it would come to an end pretty quickly. But he's just doing what they're allowing him to do, and he's doing it very, very well. So I don't recall when James Harden, I believe James Harden back in the day, won an MVP, and he might be the biggest flopper out there of all time.
6: Yeah, fair enough. Yeah, it's true. And thanks for the call, Ian. And James Harden does have that MVP. People forget about that when they talk about James Harden because of his inconsistencies in the postseason. James Harden's an excellent regular season player. But to Ian's point, if they're going to call it, then you're going to do it. And I don't like it. I don't find it aesthetically pleasing, but that doesn't mean that I don't also understand why he does it. And if there's an angle there for him to exploit, then heck yeah. I mean, play the game until they stop you from playing it. And that's on the refs to figure out how to call it otherwise. But last night wasn't that. I mean, I feel like last night was really a display of how SGA does utilize his abilities to exploit what the other team is giving him. And that's really what it was. And I think a lot of that's basketball IQ. He deserves a lot of credit for that, even if it's not always the most fun to watch. Coming up next here on Amber and Ian, we're going to turn our attention to college football. There's a lot of conversation about the future of college football, maybe a development as well in Congress. We'll get into it right here on ESPN Radio.
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7: For the first time since 1999, the Knicks are in the NBA Finals.
8: I feel like the word hope has been gone from the New York Knicks name for a long time.
9: Giving Jalen Brunson a $100 million deal, things started to flip from there.
7: Pull up three, Brunson from the right wing is good.
9: He is the driving force behind their success.
10: I think most importantly, we all believe in each other from top to bottom.
7: Bridges for three, good.
11: We're still writing our story.
8: There's nowhere better in the world when the Garden has hope.

0: to Kyler Murray earlier this offseason.
1: The organization is going to make decisions that are out of my control, and all I'm going to do is focus on what I can control.
2: Personally, when they made the move with Kyler, was it disappointing? I get that you get what they're doing, JJ, but was there a disappointment considering how you finished up last season?
1: Then I would be disappointed if the rain fell. You know, that's out of my control, and at the end of the day, I just got to focus on what I can do to be the best quarterback for this football team.
3: Does it increase motivation, or do you just have that already?
1: I have a drive that, you know, that's been driving me since fifth grade when I decided to be at this level and perform really well at this level, and that's the same drive that's running through me today.
0: I have Kyler Murray sound too, but
4: what's the 411?
0: I need to give you guys a chance to react to that JJ McCarthy first.
5: Yeah, I think that you know, he'd be disappointed, as he said, as the rain falls. The rain is falling, brother.
6: Yeah,
5: the rain is falling. Like, we know when that 2024 draft happened, and you had Caleb Williams, Jaden Daniels, Drake May, you had Michael Penix, you had Bo Nix, and you had JJ McCarthy. You knew all six weren't going to hit, right? It's
6: yes.
5: A numbers game. All six aren't going to hit. Well, Caleb, Jaden, Drake, all hits. Bo Nix have been to the playoffs twice. He's a hit. Penix, questions. McCarthy, right. Questions. So, yeah, the rain is starting to fall. I would encourage you to get an umbrella.
6: Yes, listen, the gentleman that drafted you got fired, and they brought in Kyler Murray. Wake up. What was my man screaming? Wake up. Wake up. It's time to wake up, JJ. So yeah. Stick to your script, man, because ain't nothing you could do but go out there and work.
0: Now, McCarthy was also asked about his relationship with Kyler Murray, and he didn't really have much to say about it. He was just kind of like, it's just like being in a classroom with someone. On the flip side, Murray was asked about his relationship with McCarthy so far.
7: It's been great. It's been great. Obviously, I know he's a younger guy, so any way I can help him, obviously, I feel like, you know, I've played 7 years now, going on eight, so I'm considered a veteran, even though I don't see myself as that. Give him any knowledge that he needs. Again, you know, we're both competitors, and I know, you know, we both want what's best for the team.
8: Has he been receptive to hearing criticism?
7: Of course. Yeah, he's overly receptive, you know, and he's always communicating, asking questions, stuff like that, so it's been good.
4: What's the 411?
5: Give him some advice. Some good advice to give him. How to get out of town. Right? how to get on the first thing smoking and find a new organization. Because like I said, it just does not seem like there's too much light at the end of the tunnel for JJ McCarthy there in Minnesota.
6: Yeah, look, Kyler Murray ain't perfect, but I feel like you heard a pro right there. Mm-hmm. You know, there's nothing you could take away from there. You can't go, do they have beef? Oh, no. You're like, wow, okay. Veteran comes in trying to help the young guy, even though they're competing for the same job. That was a pro's pro answer there for Kyler. I got to stop making Call of Duty jokes now.
5: See, you're worthless. You are worthless.
6: I got to stop now.
5: In the most positive way, you are worthless. He's Emmett Golden. I'm Q Myers. It's game night here on ESPN Radio. Coming up next, it's early in the WNBA seasons, but we have some really good takeaways. That's next here on game night on ESPN Radio on the all-new ESPN app.
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5: 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Game 6 of the Western Conference Final coming up tonight. San Antonio, Oklahoma City. Oklahoma City also in focus for college softball. Day 1 of the World Women's College World Series coming up Thursday. Number 1, Alabama's there. Texas, the 2-seed, advancing to OKC as well. For the first time since 2015, Oklahoma is not there. 5 of the 8 teams in Oklahoma City are from the SEC, including Texas, the reigning champs. They get Tennessee on day one today, the one matchup that features two SEC teams. ESPN analyst Haley McClenny.
6: It's going to come down to Tennessee's offense. Can they produce enough runs for the Tennessee pitching staff? We know how great this pitching staff is with Carlin Pickens, with Sage Marjecko, and with Aaron Neuer. And Carlin Pickens was absolutely dominant in that super regional against Georgia. The Georgia offense, while they were hot and they were great and we were hyping them up, it's still not as good as Texas's offense. I mean, you got to deal with Katie Stewart. You got to deal with Reese Atwood. You got to deal with Caden Henry at the top being a spark plug for that Texas team. And then Tegan Kavan as well. That's going to be the toughest pitcher by far that Tennessee has faced yet in this postseason. Yes, they are starting to put up some crooked numbers, but it's still, if you would have told me in that super regional that Sophia Knight would have hit 2 home runs, she had 0 on the year coming into super regionals. She hit 2 in that one. I want to see still a little bit more production from the Tennessee offense. They are still last among remaining SEC teams in terms of batting average, runs scored, home runs, etc. But it's going to be a good one. I'm excited for it.
5: 5 of the 8 teams in Oklahoma City are from the SEC. Quadruple header on Thursday starting at noon Eastern. Texas Tech and Mississippi State get things underway. ESPN and ESPN2 with the coverage this weekend for the Women's College World Series. Right now, SportsCenter All Night. There's been a spotlight on quarterback Brendan Sorsby this week and whether he'll be eligible to play for Texas Tech this fall. The current status is a no, but Texas Tech is expected to have an appeal submitted to the NCAA by the end of the week. The NCAA this week denied Sorsby's request to be reinstated, which was in line with other precedent set by the NCAA. Sorsby also filing a lawsuit a couple of weeks ago seeking his eligibility. He acknowledged in that lawsuit to betting on thousands of sporting events as part of his gambling addiction, including betting on Indiana football while he was on the team. He has completed a month-long inpatient rehab program for his gambling addiction. Here's our Paul Feinbaum.
7: I think he should have been suspended for a couple of games, but to keep him out from the whole season, I think is wrong. And while what he did on paper is terrible, we're talking about the NCAA, the most hypocritical organization in the history of mankind, coming down on somebody for gambling while they have their own side gambling deals and while gambling is pervasive everywhere. So 3-game suspension, perhaps, keeping him out for the whole season is wrong.
5: Sorsby has a year of eligibility remaining, but NCAA precedent in gambling cases has been pretty straightforward. The rules say that wagering on your own team leads to permanent loss of eligibility. 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
8: I don't think it's a big deal that he's been denied eligibility. I'm not surprised. They do have to crack down on this. I'm incredibly shocked about what I just heard out of Paul Feinbaum's mouth, because I couldn't disagree with him more. Of course, they, even regardless of the fact that there are partnerships with gambling or that gambling is everywhere, like Paul just said, of course there is a vested interest in the NCAA, or heck, if we want to take it to the professional ranks, the leagues, ensuring that the players themselves do not gamble, particularly when we're talking about gambling on your own sport. And oh, by the way, gambling on your own team, which is what Sorsby apparently did. And so you can't allow that. There's all sorts of things that are legal or allowed from other people outside of industries that are not allowed within certain industries, right? Like pilots are far more regulated on what they can consume or what they can take, Ian, than you and I sitting here as sports radio hosts, yeah, for example. Okay. So there's things like that, that your employer can tell you, or your organization can tell you, you're playing by different rules if you're an NCAA athlete than the rest of us are who are not NCAA athletes. Your rule is that you can't gamble.
5: Amber Wilson, half of Amber and Ian, weekdays here on ESPN Radio. Right now, SportsCenter all night. WNBA, Fire and Sun. This would wind up being a 10-point game.
9: Had the heroics last time out against New York. Now it's Carlton. Drives, kick it late, wide open look for three.
5: Fire, a 71-61 win over the Sun. Fire, fifth win this season, tied with the Lynx for the most in the WNBA. Three-game win streak. Mystics, a 78-64 win over the Storm, 14-point win, their first double-digit win of the season. Mystics leading wire to wire. They led by as many as 25. For the Lynx and the Dream,
10: give Minnesota some defensive credit for holding her down, but she is so effective offensively. Miles was stripped but able to collect, kick. Courtney Williams, ladies and gentlemen.
5: USA Network with the call as the Lynx beat the Dream 96-81. Minnesota leading wire to wire after entering the game as a 3.5-point underdog. Tempo, a season-high 111 points.
10: Stewart might have got the win knocked out.
5: As they beat the Sky 111-104. Sky falling to 0-3 at home this season. Their fourth 0-3 start or worse at home in franchise history. Liberty, a 10-point win over the Mercury, 84-74, snapping a three-game losing streak. One more win, and they're into the finals. That's next. 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

0: expectations involving Jalen Brunson. It's lazy, it's tired, and it's stupid, and it's inaccurate. Stop saying these things and keeping receipts. Stop keeping receipts, because I know what happened if he didn't look like this. Oh, the Knicks had, you'd be keeping receipts then, that the Knicks shouldn't have signed this guy all this money. It's easy to do that when you know people aren't coming for you. It's a lot easier to be on the outside when nobody gives a you-know-what about what you have to say. So stop keeping receipts regarding Jalen Brunson, because plenty of you to keep receipts were the same people were on the side of saying, I don't know why the Knicks gave that kind of money to a guy 6'2", maybe, in stocking feet when it comes to Jalen Brunson. It's stupid.
1: Knicks are into the NBA Finals. They'll get either the Thunder or the Spurs. Western Conference Final Game 6 tonight. We'll have it presented by Gusto. Our coverage, 8 o'clock Eastern, ESPN Radio. And the ESPN app right now. Sports Center all night to baseball. It was a night ago. Shohei Ohtani was hit on his hand, but Wednesday made his scheduled start against the Rockies. His hand seems okay.
2: 3-2 pitch, wave, and a miss, strike three. Way out in front of the sweeper was Rumfield, and Ohtani has his seventh strikeout. Swing and a fly ball to right field. And calls under it. He makes the catch. Six no-hit innings for Shohei Ohtani.
1: Six no-hit innings after, by the way, giving himself the lead in the bottom of the first.
2: Here's a 1-1 from Sugano. Ohtani hammers it to dead center. This ball heading back. It is gone. A home run. A leadoff home run. The 28th of his career. Ohtani makes it 1-0 with the third career home run off of Tomoyuki Sugano.
1: AM 570 LA Sports. Ohtani, third career leadoff homer in a game. He started at pitcher. All other players in baseball history have combined for zero leadoff homers in a game they started at pitcher. Dodgers, a 4-1 win over the Rockies. Ohtani, six innings, no hits, four walks, and his ninth homer of the year. First Dodgers player with a home run in consecutive starts on the mound since Don Drysdale in 1965. Rockies, meanwhile, 37th loss this season. That's the most in baseball. Speaking of locking things down on the mound, how about the Phillies?
3: A ball's hit on the ground right at Bryce's stock. Gets in front of it, and he makes the throw, and that's it. There you go. Christopher Sanchez got through the fourth, and now he becomes the all-time Phillies, breaking that Grover Cleveland record at 41 2/3 record.
4: Two balls, two strikes. Sanchez ready. He kicks, and the pitch. Swing and a miss. He got him. And pounding his fist into his mitt, Christopher Sanchez puts up another scoreless inning. It's seven scoreless today. And he finishes with a strikeout on Ty France. And that'll send us to the eighth. It is 2-0 Phillies.
1: Sports Radio 94 WIP. Phillies a 3-0 shutout of the Padres. Christopher Sanchez, seven innings of six-hit ball, nine strikeouts, sixth pitcher since 1893 to throw at least seven innings and allow no runs in five straight starts. His skipper, Don Mattingly.
5: We saw history today. I know we've asked you many times if there are Sanchez starts. How do you describe it? But when this just keeps going, does it almost feel like they can't end?
6: A little bit. You just don't expect him to give up any runs. I thought he was a little rough early. You know, I don't know if this thing's on his mind at all. You know, going through it and knew he had to get through four, I think it was. Seemed to settle down a little more after that. But, yeah, he's been amazing from the standpoint that it just seems like every time out, no matter what team or who it is, just kind of keeps going.
5: You just went an entire month without giving up a run. Can you remember seeing a run like this? I mean, he's up there with one of the longest ever, Kershiser.
6: Yeah. Well, I had Kershaw. He was pretty close to this. I'm not sure if he got there or not, but kind of in general, the Kershaw-Greinke was like Wheeler and Sanchi. But, you know, Sanchi's amazing in his own right, the way he does it, you know, with the ball down, the ball's tumbling out of the same zone. So he's been amazing. You know, when he gets in trouble, he doesn't seem to panic at all, just keeps making pitches, and so it's fun to watch.
1: 44 2/3 consecutive scoreless innings, breaking Grover Cleveland Alexander's franchise record. 39 scoreless innings in the month of May. Cubs and Pirates, Chicago mired in a 10-game losing streak.
7: Ian Happ batting with men at second and third. And he drives one in the air to right field. If it's fair, it's going to be gone. That ball is a three-run homer for Ian Happ. Right down the line and right, and the Cubs take a 7-4 lead. That is a big one.
1: Cubs Radio Network, Ian Happ with the go-ahead three-run homer. Drives in five. That's half of Chicago's output. They beat the Pirates 10-4, snapping that 10-game losing streak. Scored more runs on Wednesday than in their previous six games combined. Going for a title in OKC. That's next. Sports Center All Night continues. It's ESPN Radio.
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1: 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Game 6 of the Western Conference Final coming up tonight. San Antonio, Oklahoma City. Oklahoma City also in focus for college softball. Day 1 of the Women's College World Series coming up Thursday. Number 1, Alabama's there. Texas, the 2-seed, advancing to OKC as well. For the first time since 2015, Oklahoma is not there. 5 of the 8 teams in Oklahoma City are from the SEC, including Texas, the reigning champs. They get Tennessee on day 1 today. The one matchup that features two SEC teams. ESPN analyst Haley McClenny.
0: It's going to come down to Tennessee's offense. Can they produce enough runs for the Tennessee pitching staff? We know how great this pitching staff is with Carlin Pickens, with Sage Marjecko, and with Aaron Neuer. And Carlin Pickens was absolutely dominant in that super regional against Georgia. The Georgia offense, while they were hot and they were great and we were hyping them up, it's still not as good as Texas's offense. I mean, you got to deal with Katie Stewart. You got to deal with Reese Atwood. You got to deal with Caden Henry at the top being a spark plug for that Texas team. And then Tegan Kavan as well. That's going to be the toughest pitcher by far that Tennessee has faced yet in this postseason. Yes, they are starting to put up some crooked numbers, but it's still, if you would have told me in that super regional that Sophia Knight would have hit 2 home runs, she had 0 on the year coming into super regionals. She hit 2 in that one. I want to see still a little bit more production from the Tennessee offense. They are still last among remaining SEC teams in terms of batting average, runs scored, home runs, etc. But it's going to be a good one. I'm excited for it.
1: 5 of the 8 teams in Oklahoma City are from the SEC. Quadruple header on Thursday starting at noon Eastern. Texas Tech and Mississippi State get things underway. ESPN and ESPN2 with the coverage this weekend for the Women's College World Series. Right now, SportsCenter All Night. There's been a spotlight on quarterback Brendan Sorsby this week and whether he'll be eligible to play for Texas Tech this fall. The current status is a no, but Texas Tech is expected to have an appeal submitted to the NCAA by the end of the week. The NCAA this week denied Sorsby's request to be reinstated, which was in line with other precedent set by the NCAA. Sorsby also filing a lawsuit a couple of weeks ago seeking his eligibility. He acknowledged in that lawsuit to betting on thousands of sporting events as part of his gambling addiction, including betting on Indiana football while he was on the team. He has completed a month-long inpatient rehab program for his gambling addiction. Here's our Paul Feinbaum.
2: I think he should have been suspended for a couple of games, but to keep him out from the whole season, I think is wrong. And while what he did on paper is terrible, we're talking about the NCAA, the most hypocritical organization in the history of mankind, coming down on somebody for gambling while they have their own side gambling deals and while gambling is pervasive everywhere. So 3-game suspension, perhaps, keeping him out for the whole season is wrong.
1: Sorsby has a year of eligibility remaining, but NCAA precedent in gambling cases has been pretty straightforward. The rules say that wagering on your own team leads to permanent loss of eligibility. Earlier on ESPN Radio, our Amber Wilson.
3: I don't think it's a big deal that he's been denied eligibility. I'm not surprised. They do have to crack down on this. I'm incredibly shocked about what I just heard out of Paul Feinbaum's mouth, because I couldn't disagree with him more. Of course, they, even regardless of the fact that there are partnerships with gambling or that gambling is everywhere, like Paul just said, of course there is a vested interest in the NCAA, or heck, if we want to take it to the professional ranks, the leagues, ensuring that the players themselves do not gamble, particularly when we're talking about gambling on your own sport. And oh, by the way, gambling on your own team, which is what Sorsby apparently did. And so you can't allow that. There's all sorts of things that are legal or allowed from other people outside of industries that are not allowed within certain industries, right? Like pilots are far more regulated on what they can consume or what they can take, Ian, than you and I sitting here as sports radio hosts, for example. Okay. So there's things like that, that your employer can tell you, or your organization can tell you, you're playing by different rules if you're an NCAA athlete than the rest of us are who are not NCAA athletes. Your rule is that you can't gamble.
1: 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Right now, SportsCenter all night. WNBA, Fire and Sun. This would wind up being a 10-point game.
4: Had the heroics last time out against New York. Now it's Carlton. Drives. Kick it late. Wide open look for three.
1: Fire a 71-61 win over the Sun. Fire, fifth win this season, tied with the Lynx for the most in the WNBA. Three-game win streak. Mystics, a 78-64 win over the Storm, 14-point win, their first double-digit win of the season. Mystics leading wire to wire. They led by as many as 25. For the Lynx and the Dream,
5: give Minnesota some defensive credit for holding her down, but she is so effective offensively. Miles was stripped, but able to collect, kick, Courtney Williams. Ladies and gentlemen,
1: USA Network with the call as the Lynx beat the Dream 96-81. Minnesota leading wire to wire after entering the game as a 3.5-point underdog. Tempo, a season high 111 points as they beat the Sky 111-104. Sky falling to 0-3 at home this season, their fourth 0-3 start or worse at home in franchise history. Liberty, a 10-point win over the Mercury 84-74, snapping a three-game losing streak. One more win and they're into the finals. That's next. SportsCenter all night at ESPN Radio.
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2: If the series ended today, if it was best of five, my vote would go to Alex Caruso as the MVP of the series.
3: Mine too, probably.
4: I want to talk about Caruso in a second. So we said that Wembanyama had, he had 20 points. He made 12 free throws. That's how he got to 20.
2: But 4-15, didn't rebound, not nearly as normal.
3: He just wasn't impactful on the game.
4: But let me give you this number. So Victor's 20.6 rebounds, okay? He's minus 8. Chet Holmgren and Isaiah Hartenstein combined. Chet 6 of 9. Hardenstein 6 of 8 shooting. That's 12 of 17.
2: Mm-hmm.
4: That's better than 4 of 15.
2: Yes, it is.
4: Chet scores 16, Isaiah 12. So that's 28. So we're looking at 12 of 17, 28 points. Between the two of them, 26 rebounds. Chet 11, Hardenstein 15. 26 rebounds.
3: Chet had a massive game. I mean, he wasn't perfect.
2: His first quarter, he was 4-4 and kind of kept him afloat while Shea was...
3: But just in general, I mean, it was a significant step forward for Chet after being terrible basically the entire first four games. Now, there were stretches of this game where he was also not great, getting bullied inside some, giving up layups where I didn't think he should have. But, like you said, he was huge to start the game and kept him in it before the Spurs could run away and hide again. Kept the crowd in the game, which I thought was big. And like you said, Brian, like again, Isaiah Hartenstein and Chet Holmgren, like they outplayed Victor in this game. Like if that happens again in the series, the Spurs season is going to end. And look, I am not going to sit here and say the Spurs are losing Thursday or definitely losing one of the next two games. Like they've shown they're good enough in the series. The Thunder are still probably missing both A.J. Mitchell.
4: Well, and the Victor Wembanyama, he could just put two awesome games that could,
3: but there's a reason why I have and we have all talked about the experience of going through the playoffs mattering all season. Because for as great as this guy is, and look, maybe he will pull this off and win the next two games. I am 100% not ruling it out. But there's a reason basically everybody in the history of the league has had to fail before they win. This is really hard. It's really hard to go through it. It's really hard to learn the amount of energy it takes to get through it and how to deal with going through it. And every great player in the history of the league has had to go through that in some form or fashion. So this next game, like you said, game five is the biggest game of Victor's career. Now game six is going to be the biggest game of Victor's career. If they win that, it's going to be the same thing in game seven. And like part of all this stuff is learning how to go through that and navigate that and deal with that. And some days you're going to have 41 and 24 and be on top of the world. And some days you're going to have 20 and 6 and not be very good and lose. And like that's just part of learning what it's like to be in that kind of position.
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6: Ah, yes. We got the power rankings. Now, typically we do this on Tuesdays at 6:30, but because it's a shortened holiday week, we're pushing the power rankings to Thursday. But these are my power rankings, and they're brought to you by SoFi Get Your Money Right. And this week's power rankings was inspired by the fresh bag of cash that the LA Rams forked over to Matt Stafford. 1 year extension for $60 million. Exciting to see the best quarterback in the NFC get paid off of a year where he took his team to the Final Four. And so that got me to thinking, what are the next quarterback contract negotiations? What are the situations that we should be keeping a close eye on because of the level of intrigue going into 2026 and beyond? So here we go. My top five quarterback contract negotiations to watch for the foreseeable future. And let's get this list kicked off. But before we do, she is the lovely Michelle Smallman. He is the Ocho, Evan Cohen.
7: Number
6: and
7: 8.
6: I am the resident Super Bowl champ, Chris Canty. Cam Pratt, Pat Costello, if you will.
7: Number 5.
6: The 2024 quarterback draft class. We know the names: Caleb Williams, Jaden Daniels, Drake May, and Bo Nix. Each quarterback accomplished in their own right. They've all won playoff games. 78 total wins combined. 3 of the 4 have already played in the conference championship games. And one, and the one that hasn't, may well be the most physically gifted quarterback in his conference. All 4 quarterbacks become contract extension eligible after 2026. And barring injuries, they're all poised to reset the quarterback market. Who gets paid the most will likely depend on who plays the best this upcoming season. The fascinating thing is that all of them play on teams that are more than capable of getting to the Final Four. The 2024 quarterback draft class, number 5 on my list of quarterback contract negotiations to watch.
8: Yeah, I think all 4, obviously we'll leave out J.J. McCarthy and Michael Penix Jr. For the sake of the conversation.
9: I think that's fair.
8: Yeah, all 4, it seems like it will be an easy decision for each of the teams, New England, Chicago, Washington, and Denver, respectively. I think the hardest decision is Washington's. If, God forbid, Jaden Daniels gets hurt again, they will be put in the toughest spot. If he's healthy, all 4, no-brainer, contract extension, we want you here forever kind of quarterbacks.
9: Kind of
6: all of those quarterbacks
9: to
6: are going
9: to
6: get north of $60 million a year.
9: Oof. But they've earned it.
6: No doubt. No doubt. Next.
7: Number 4.
6: C.J. Stroud, quarterback for the Houston Texans. The backdrop for the Stroud negotiations was the Will Anderson Jr. deal. 3-year extension to the tune of $150 million. They paid their all-pro pass rusher quarterback money. The question is, will they pay the quarterback money? And for somebody that's in the same draft class, the compare and contrast will always be there with Will Anderson Jr.'s pay scale. There is no doubt that Stroud has been the catalyst for the turnaround in Houston post Deshaun Watson. Prior to Stroud being drafted, the Texans had 3 consecutive double-digit loss seasons and a combined total of 38 losses. With Stroud, They've had three consecutive double-digit win seasons, three consecutive playoff appearances, a playoff win in each postseason, and two division titles. Still yet, the steady regression year over year that has culminated in a four-turnover meltdown in New England is cause for pause. In 2025, the fourth-year quarterback had 21 passing touchdowns to 15 total turnovers, ranked 28th in passer rating and 26th in completion percentage. C.J. Stroud checking in at four on my top five quarterback contract negotiations to watch.
9: This one, obviously, is something that I've been paying attention to because of what you mentioned, CeCe, the fact that C.J. Stroud had an excellent rookie campaign, Offensive Rookie of the Year, but the numbers have been in steady decline. He's still been a quarterback that puts his team in a position to get to the playoffs, but then was somebody who was an obstacle for them advancing in the playoffs. And if I'm the Houston Texans, I would rather have to pay more on the back end, but be sure that I'm paying the right guy that is going to continue to put me in a position to compete for and win Super Bowls. And I can't firmly say that I'm there with that decision with C.J. Stroud just yet.
8: Number three.
6: Bryce Young, quarterback, Carolina Panthers. Similar boat as C.J. Stroud. Ironic that they were both taken at the top of the 2023 draft. It is a rocky situation for Bryce Young, or at least it started out that way down in Carolina. 14 losses as a rookie and benched during his second year, but he bounced back to win a division title and earn a playoff appearance in year three. Like the Texans with Stroud, Carolina has exercised the fifth-year option for Bryce Young to the tune of $26 million guaranteed in 2027. Panthers VP of Football Ops, Brant Tillis, said he views Young as an ascending player, but the team is, quote, still evaluating and just curious to see where it all goes, end quote. It is worth noting that since week 10 of 2024, Bryce Young has 44 total touchdowns to 15 picks, and during that span, he led the league in game-winning drives. Bryce Young checking in at number three on my top five quarterback contract negotiations to watch.
8: Yeah, I think Bryce Young could be a starter in the NFL for parts of the next, let's say, 10 years. I just think it'll be for about three or four different teams. I just don't see him as a guy that's going to start for the same team for a long period of time. And I think you have to be, if you need to be certain on C.J. Stroud, you need to be extra certain on Bryce Young. And since they have not given him a contract extension, and I think they're right to not do it, which is why CeCe obviously has him on the list here, and it's a quarterback-heavy draft next year, even when they don't win the division, because I think that the Saints are going to be better, and I think that the Bucs are potentially going to be better, I think they could draft a quarterback in the first round next year, and I could see Bryce Young being a guy that gets time as a starter, just not for the same team every single year.
6: It's interesting. Stature and career arc. I don't know, man. It is not a whole lot of precedent for guys to have success, right? I mean, if you want to go to the place of saying Drew Brees was a smallish kind of guy, 6 feet or under, slight of frame, got off to a rocky start the first 3 years, turned it on the fourth year. I mean, maybe if you want to go there, but man, he is the outlier of outliers, Bryce Young, which makes it a really intriguing contract negotiation. Next.
8: Number two.
6: Baker Mayfield entering the final year of a 3-year, $100 million contract that by all accounts he's outperformed. Second most passing touchdowns since the start of 2023, second most fourth quarter comebacks, and third in passing yards during that span. Two division titles and one playoff win since he took over for Brady in Tampa. At $27.5 million in 2026, he's the 15th ranked quarterback in pay. From a talent standpoint, the pay scale is probably on par. But Baker's value to Ty Bowles and the Bucs definitely exceeds that number. He's due a big raise, but based on the reporting around the situation, we shouldn't expect a hometown discount from the Bake Show. So Baker Mayfield checking in at two on my most intriguing, most fascinating quarterback contract negotiations to watch.
8: I have a hot take about the Baker Mayfield possible contract extension. Here it is. I have no idea. I don't know what's... Here's why I say that. the beauty of Baker Mayfield is he so clearly outperformed his contract.
9: Absolutely.
8: But his contract relative to other guys with his numbers in the NFL is less than what you would think it would be. Why? Because he's on his fourth team and Tampa gave him a shot maybe when other teams would not. So if he keeps at that below market, $10 to $20 million below market rate, he could be the quarterback there for the next 5 years if he performs like this. But if he says, my value's back up, I'm back to hovering around the number one pick in the draft like I was for the Cleveland Browns, I want market value contract money, I don't know that Tampa likes that math, because the winning post-Brady has happened with the underpaid quarterback. So I have no idea what's going to happen, which is obviously why it would be number two on a list like this.
9: But if you're Baker and his team, aren't you saying, look at the production and the stability that I've provided for you in the post-Tom Brady era?
8: Right, but if we're doing the baseball arbitration where you have to argue against your own guy, unfortunately,
9: I hate that. Then if I'm
8: Jason Light, the general manager of the Bucks, I'm saying, yes, whoever Baker's agent is, I apologize, I don't know off the top of my head, you are absolutely right. Baker has outperformed numerically what we have provided him. We believe he's done that because of everything else on our team as well, that we have saved a few bucks so he can have all of these 52 other guys around him that are really good too.
6: Also curious to know where Todd Bowles' job security falls into the equation of how much they're going to pay Baker Mayfield, because clearly Todd Bowles would want him. But if Ty Bowles isn't there, there's a new head coach. What's the level of commitment he's willing to give to Baker? I think that's also
8: CeCe, one other quick thing before you get to number one, just very quickly on this. There's a reason Jordan Reed and ESPN.com posted a story yesterday about the 2027 QB draft class. That draft class is going to be hovering over all of these situations, well, not the 24 one, but the rest of them all year, because it's what's the alternative? The alternative is dipping your toe in that water, which is like the water in Capri, Italy. It's beautiful. That's what the water is there.
6: No doubt. But there can only be one number one on my list.
7: Number one.
6: Lamar Jackson. He won the Versus between he and John Harbaugh last season. He was involved in the selection process with new head coach Jesse Minter. And now the organization's top priority is getting an extension done. At least that's what Steve Bisciotti, owner of the Baltimore Ravens, said at the outset of the offseason. Turns out, no extension is done, and we're already into OTAs. Lamar is scheduled to have an $84.3 million cap hit in 2027, which is untenable. They got to that place by restructuring his deal this offseason to lower the $74 million cap hit that he was scheduled to have in 2026. By doing that, they gave Lamar more leverage. And it's worth noting that Lamar has a full no-trade clause and a no-tag clause, which means he can be an unrestricted, unencumbered free agent after 2027. I do think it's worth noting that a few weeks ago, an independent arbiter determined that even though they couldn't prove collusion, that the NFL encouraged the Baltimore Ravens, amongst other teams, to suppress and not fully guarantee the contract of Lamar Jackson amongst other quarterbacks back in 2022. I got to think that factors into Lamar's thinking this time around when it comes to the negotiations. The deal will be exactly what Lamar wants it to be. And as somebody that has already been on the record and saying they want to be a billion-dollar athlete, this next contract is going to have to do the yeoman's work when it comes to getting Lamar to that mark. And so this has the makings of a very contentious negotiation, particularly because Lamar represents himself and there is no agent as a buffer in this process.
8: Well, one of the issues with Lamar right now is, and the Ravens, there's no action. There were words yesterday. We will get to those next. We're on Sportsmanlike, presented by Progressive Insurance.
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6: Is the reason why Lamar hasn't gotten to the Super Bowl the Baltimore Ravens? Or is it some kind of character flaw in a guy that's won two MVPs and will be a walk-in for the Hall of Fame 5 years after he's done playing? We're trying to figure out why this all-time great player, all-time great talent in Lamar Jackson hasn't gotten to the championship round more consistently, hasn't gotten to the Super Bowl.
8: We are on Sportsmanlike here on ESPN Radio. ESPN 2, we are presented by Progressive Insurance. Carolina, one win away from the Stanley Cup to take on Vegas. Lamar Jackson, one contract away from being a forever Baltimore Raven. As we talk about the idea that there is no contract done yet with Lamar and the Ravens, it's cool that we talk about it. Chris Canty, Michelle Smallman, Evan Cohen with you here on Unsportsmanlike. How about him talking about it? Yesterday, Lamar Jackson in Baltimore, OTAs, voluntary camp, I believe, yesterday, and had this to say about wanting to be in Baltimore long term.
21: I love the Ravens. I love this organization. I love the city. Just the team that drafted me, you know, got a lot of love for me. I believe, you know, I got a lot of love for the city and this team as well. So, like I told you, the reconstruction is done. Cool with that, but I love Baltimore. Like, everybody should know that by now.
8: Whenever we hear comments like that, I always try to mince words. Like, oh, wow, did the player say I love Baltimore or I love the Ravens? Right? Like,
6: well, he said he loved both.
8: No, I know. That's why I'm saying, where's the drama? It seems like
6: I'll tell you what the drama is. Yeah. If they're asking him, is he going to be a Baltimore Raven, you know, for the rest of his career, and he doesn't say yes, anything other than yes leaves room for us to speculate that this could be the beginning of the end of his tenure there as a starting quarterback. And that would be because he wants it to be, not the organization. And so I think that's the part where everybody's waiting on Lamar to take a definitive stance. When you have ownership saying that this is the top priority in the offseason to get a Lamar Jackson extension done, and then they have to unilaterally, you know, restructure his contract because they weren't able to get said extension done, and you're talking about a quarterback going into the final year of his contract in 2027 with an $84 million cap hit, which is untenable, it leaves us to wonder, if the Ravens can't get a deal done by the start of the season, are we going to be watching Lamar Jackson play his final year in Baltimore in 2026?
9: Also, he can, of course, when meeting with the media, say, I love Baltimore, I love the Ravens. And that can be true, while he could also want to potentially go somewhere else. Just because you've had success somewhere and you loved it doesn't mean that in the next iteration of your career, you're not looking to go somewhere else or do something different. And with a new regime coming in here, I think they're both feeling each other out. Now, obviously, as CeCe mentioned, the Ravens have said this is top priority. Their owner, Steve Bisciotti, said this is what we want to do. It's high priority to get this done. But the fact that Lamar is taking more of a back seat to this and he's not feeling that sense of urgency, I think is telling. Not only about the money that he ultimately wants to command and waiting to see exactly what the market looks like when he gets up against that deal, but you have a new head coach there. What if he doesn't like the direction that the organization is going? He's, from where I sit, so firmly in the driver's seat in these negotiations with Baltimore.
8: Well, he did talk about that new coaching staff also. You mentioned Jesse Minter, new head coach. Declan Doyle, new offensive coordinator. Very young, right around his age, or maybe even younger than him, if I'm not mistaken. Yeah. And Lamar talked about that yesterday, the new coaching staff being a breath of fresh air.
21: New coach, new OC, different new guys in positions. So everything is just new, basically, size upstairs, you know. But coaching staff is just new, and I can say it's a breath of fresh air because everything is just new. That's all.
8: Yeah, I mean, this is the problem. Do I think it's going to be done long term? I do.
6: I do.
8: But if we're just going to play the Brian Windhorst on Hoop Collective podcast, who does such a phenomenal job reiterating this, actions over words. You got two teams in that division that are such actions over words teams right now. The actions of the Browns around Myles Garrett and Myles Garrett around the Browns and the actions of Lamar and the Ravens would indicate, what are we waiting for every which way? What is Lamar waiting for? What are the Ravens waiting for? We don't know the answer. If everyone wants to get everything done, right? And you got another team in that division. I know we're talking about Lamar, but just to point this out, like, CeCe brings this up all the time. Like, we all do, like, the actions of Myles Garrett. I haven't met the coach. I'm pushing the money back. These actions over words, it takes me back to the Micah Parsons thing. If we just followed actions over words, we should have known he was getting traded the whole time. Because the actions would indicate a trade. And it happened late. It happened right before the season. I'm not suggesting Lamar is getting traded. I'm not saying Lamar is like Micah. But actions over words would indicate the opposite of what I said, which is it's not getting done.
9: Okay, but also to counter that, actions over words, Declan Doyle is saying everybody needs to be here for voluntary workouts. It's very important with a new regime, a new offense, that everyone is here maximizing this offseason so that once the season starts, we're all up to speed and can hit the ground running. And guess who historically has not shown up but did? Lamar Jackson. So if we're saying actions over words, he is pouring into Baltimore every which way at their request. They're saying, you did it this way in the past. Now we're leaving no room for excuses. We're not doing anything that could potentially put us at a deficit. And he said, I'm listening and I am here.
6: Here's my thing with the Lamar Jackson piece. I don't know where the negotiations are going to begin. Let's keep in mind, when Lamar Jackson began negotiating the current contract that he was on, he wanted a fully guaranteed contract because he saw Deshaun Watson get a fully guaranteed contract. You look around the landscape of the NFL, I mean, Dak Prescott essentially got a fully guaranteed contract too when you actually look at the practical guaranteed money in that deal. So I just don't think the player moves off of that position just because he was forced to take a contract that was below rate, because nobody else in the NFL would step up when he was under the franchise tag and fork over the two first-round draft picks. The picks will no longer be an impediment or a shield for other teams when it comes to the prospective interest in Lamar Jackson. Again, no franchise tag clause, no trade clause in his contract. He holds all the cards in terms of how this negotiation is going to go. And if the Baltimore Ravens aren't going to give him the fully guaranteed deal that he's looking for and the amount of money that he's looking for, I'm pretty sure that there's another team out there laying in wait that would be willing to do so.
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24: I'm Kirk Darling. 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
10: Big home for Jonathan Taylor. 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He might do it again. 10, 5, touchdown. INDY.
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14: Ask and you, oh boy, I'm getting choked up just hearing that. Ask and you shall receive. How about that, Mark Dighton?
15: Took a little doing, but we got it done.
14: Good thing Mark James doesn't have my voice, right? When he's calling lap 200 there of the 110th running of the Indianapolis 500. A little new show intro right there with the great call from Sunday. And again, what is one of the best finishes, I would say, in sports history, let alone marquee sporting events. Love hearing that. Mark Dighton, thank you for that. Speaking of that very call, we'll have Doug Bowles joining us coming up at 9 o'clock. He joined us every Friday here in the month of May, and we'll put a bow tie on it all as I assume he, along with many, head up to Detroit today as IndyCar, no rest for the weary there as they are up in Detroit Gateway coming up next week. Good Thursday morning to you, boys.
17: Good morning, brother. We had a pretty newsy day over at the Colts facility yesterday, I would say.
14: Yeah, it was our first 11-on-11 viewing there for the Colts here in the offseason program. So we'll get to a lot of that, whether it's Daniel Jones or Anthony Richardson or Riley Leonard. That will certainly be a big, big focus. We'll get game 6 of the Western Conference Finals tonight. We will see if the Oklahoma City Thunder can go on the road to close it out. They're actually a 3.5-point underdog here in game 6. If you're looking for local action, you're going to need to brew a little bit of the coffee today. It is a 10 o'clock tip for the Indiana Fever tonight. They are a slight favorite over the Golden State Valkyries. Do you guys think we have an NIL problem when it comes to younger athletes?
17: Can I ask where this question is stemming from?
14: Well, just that basic question. Do you think we have an NIL problem with younger athletes?
17: I don't think so.
15: I think we're getting there, though.
14: Yeah, the
15: I think you've seen a lot of college coaches leave now or get burned out with the whole, like, well, this isn't just about recruiting anymore. This is throwing how much money at top guys we can get, and I don't think they're exactly signing up for that anymore.
14: Yeah, I was pretty struck by Kurt Cignetti's words in regards to that yesterday. If we have a chance, maybe, Mark, we can get to that audio today. He was pretty clear and adamant about a college issue. Obviously, we saw high school-wise, the IHSAA being one of the final states, really, to pass their version, and they try to adhere to the name, image, likeness acronym here, but that sounds good in theory, in my opinion. We'll see how it is executed. So I am certainly with Mark. I think it is definitely trending in that direction, and I'd argue tonight we also have maybe the biggest NIL problem of them all. Do you guys know what sporting event is tonight?
17: I would not know. You're going to tell me something that's ridiculous.
14: 8 o'clock tonight. $50,000 to the winner.
17: Is it the spelling bee?
14: The Scripps spelling bee. Won by a 13-year-old last year. $50,000 to a 13-year-old. You don't think we got NIL problems in our world?
17: No chance.
14: What's that 13-year-old going to spend $50,000 on?
17: Whatever they want.
14: Pokemon?
17: I live in a...
15: I would if they were. I was them.
17: Free market world, baby. Make as much money as you can. I didn't hear all these coaches complaining about the money they made back in the day and even now. Figure it out. I think we're so dramatic when it comes to NIL. Oh, my God. I heard cursing that a little bit. And I'm not saying he's saying this, but you hear some of these coaches and it's like, oh, my gosh. Everything we ever knew and loved is going to fall apart. We'll adjust like we always do. And we honestly would have been in a better spot had all of you been on board with guys getting paid 20 years ago, 30 years ago. So now you got to basically reap what you sow.
14: Well, I think some guardrails are needed. And I thought that's pretty much what Cignetti said. And that's where I'm at from an NIL standpoint. I don't think you can treat it like Major League Baseball treats their salary cap. I don't think college athletics will survive. I don't think you'll have the amount of teams surviving at all if you continue to go to the rise in what these rosters have looked like here. So we'll see if we got time for that Cignetti audio. But yes, the Scripps spelling bee tonight, 50 grand there for the winner. So boy, the playground for that kid's elementary school, or I should say junior high, probably going to look a little different.
17: Is that Mina Kimes running that? ESPN?
14: Oh, is it really?
17: I think so. I think she is the Scripps host. So shout out to Mina Kimes. That's a pretty big honor.
14: I always thought it was that dude with the glasses that just read off the words. Is he still not around? We have like a real host now for
15: him? He was always like the Alex Trebek. He was always just there.
14: What was
15: forever.
14: His name?
15: I don't know.
14: He was a legend to me. He was an icon. That's a shame that we've ridded a hit of him. I thought he was just a legend.
15: Kiper. He just comes out once a year, but you're like, oh man.
14: There he is.
15: I know what season it is now.
17: Yeah, here it is. Spelling USA Today. Season.
14: I'm like, all he does is read, you know, Merriam-Webster every night.
17: Yeah. I always think of Akilah and the Bee, that movie as well. But
14: and I remember the kid passing out that one year. That was a scary sight.
17: Didn't he get back up and spell the word right?
14: It was one of the more historic feats.
17: That was like when Jason Kidd asked one of his players to bump into him during a timeout so he could spill some water, or he didn't have any timeout, spill some water, get an extra timeout. That's what that kid did. He was like, you know what? I actually can't spell his word right unless I pass out and get like 10 more seconds. And he figured it out. Very clutch of that kid. But yeah, it says here, USA Today, ESPN's Mina Kimes takes over as host of Scripps National Spelling Bee.
14: Bring back the legend. Oh, man. I don't even know his name, but he was a legend.
15: He's a legend, and I don't know his name.
14: He was a legend in my eyes. Good Thursday morning. Looks much better than the start yesterday. Really supposed to be nice weather, I think, all week long. So good news from a spring sports standpoint, as I know we're busy into baseball and softball tournaments around from an IHSA standpoint, track and field, etc., coming up here this spring. We were indoors yesterday due to Mother Nature yesterday. James, what did you make of the quarterbacks and what you saw from Mr. Jones, Mr. Richardson, and Mr. Leonard?
17: Well, I think my reaction was more so tied to your reaction. I could see Kevin, for those listening, over at my peripheral. We're talking to Shane Steichen, and the questions get asked about the backup quarterback job. Hey, what's the plan here? Are you alternating reps? Are you splitting reps? And Shane says, yes, it's even. There is no lead. Now, do you believe that? We can get into that. But I saw a couple eyebrows get raised over there, Kevin, because I think you and I both were like, I didn't expect you to be this forthcoming, quite frankly, on the first day that we have availability for OTAs. So that was one of my biggest takeaways beyond any update on Daniel Jones, who, by the way, my perspective on that has changed a lot, Kevin, just seeing him in person, moving around. We can get to that as well. And then Anthony Richardson updating us on the eye, the trade stuff. But the most tangible newsworthy thing, in my opinion, was the fact that this is a open backup QB competition. And to tease a little bit, I thought you had a great question to Shane about going about Anthony being in that QB competition and what it means for the team.
14: Yeah, it's funny, James. I walked out of that indoor facility yesterday. I'm like, oh man, they're really challenging. I probably come from a basis of actions speak louder than words.
17: Yes.
14: Like I don't want to say like, you know, Colleen and Brad Bowen had that like, you know, pinned to the door and we had to slap it, you know, before we

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2: Consistent. And that's why I was on the Daniel Jones train. I'm like, guys, I think he's going to start. And that happened. Steichen says virtually nothing. But when he talks about Leonard, he talks about Richardson, he's talking about the current boyfriend versus the ex-boyfriend, in my eyes. And I continued to hear that yesterday when he talked about Riley Leonard versus Anthony Richardson.
3: Yeah, there was a back-to-back question about what have you seen from Riley, what have you seen from Anthony? And the answers were so funny. When you just,
2: so different.
3: When you read them in print, it's like, boy, this guy has all the traits and can do this, this, this, and he's learning this. And then the other guy, hey, he's here. He's trying.
2: So that's where I'm a little torn, to be honest with you. Now, on the Daniel Jones front, you care to tease a little bit? You said you've changed a little bit of your thought process there?
3: I have, just because of the mobility that we saw yesterday. And I will say this for those listening, stick around, because for me, what I saw was not necessarily football related. It was a little after practice, and I was thinking to myself, okay, I think I'm getting on board.
2: The Colts did have three notable absences from their OTA session yesterday. We should note this is still the voluntary portion of the offseason program. The only mandatory period, and this goes for all 32 teams, the only mandatory period here in the spring is their mini camp. That's June 9th through the 11th. So we'll bring you up to date on that. They will have a joint practice coming up at Grand Park. Reminder, this is the final year at Grand Park for the foreseeable future, maybe ever. So we'll alert you of that as well. Is the best athlete in all of sports right now Shohei Ohtani? Like, is he the best player at his sport?
3: He might be. I'm trying to think of the NBA. NBA, the gap is closer between who the best player in the world is. WNBA, maybe Asia Wilson is just better than everybody else. I might have to give her that, but his ability to go both ways is,
2: I mean, last
3: pretty
2: night
3: impressive.
2: He has a leadoff home run and he throws six innings of no-hit baseball.
3: It wasn't this after
2: he got hit by a pitch the previous night.
3: I was going to say, yeah, he got hit.
2: Like, all of a sudden, I see it last night. They're like, Ohtani, home run. I'm like, wait, he's playing tonight? He just got, you know, I would assume that I just figured he either A, wouldn't play, or B, wouldn't hit or pitch. And he's doing both, and he hits a leadoff home run and throws six innings and no hit ball.
4: He's built different.
3: Oh, my gosh. I think Shohei, Wimby, there's a few athletes like that. Shohei is more, has arrived, but that's the guy you make in the video game. And he's doing that in real life.
2: Yeah, he's one you are taking out your wallet and saying, here you go.
3: Yes.
2: And there's just not many, I think, like that in today's day and age, let alone in the game of baseball. I just don't think you say that about a lot of individual baseball players very often. Speaking of the diamond, Mark Dykton, relief.
4: And it didn't have to, like, it wasn't stressful either. It was nice.
2: Against Paul Skeens?
4: No, he's on tonight. I got my days mixed up.
2: I saw the score tomorrow. And I was like, oh my gosh.
5: It can be done.
4: It can. They did it.
2: Not the Kurt Cignetti audio I was referencing, but.
5: The streak is over.
4: It's over. Now, who has the longest losing streak in the NL Central? The St. Louis Cardinals. Stick it, Redbird fans.
2: Was that Boog Shambi on that last audio call?
4: No,
2: there?
4: That was WWE, The Undertaker, losing his streak at WrestleMania.
2: Which, Mark, in our fandom world, we can agree on that.
4: Boog Shambi's phenomenal.
2: We can agree on the Cardinals losing.
4: That's oh, yeah, the Cardinals suck.
2: By the way, are the White Sox good?
4: They're very good.
2: 15 runs last night?
4: Mm-hmm.
2: Jeez.
4: Murakami.
2: Yeah.
4: Rookie sensation, 20 home runs. He's incredible.
2: Saw the first in the AL, right?
4: They are, yeah. Yeah, taking it to the Twins, their arch rivals. They're doing some good work
3: over
4: there.
3: Well, me as the diehard lifelong fan, I'm so impressed.
4: Get on board. Get over there and get yourself a milkshake over there.
2: Yeah, James over here.
4: At the rate.
2: Looking at the AAA roster of the White Sox and who they could potentially call up later.
3: You know what I was thinking, though? I had a chance to witness a Joey Erickson in the wild. That is a truly nutty

0: baseball fan. Because
1: he's a disturbed individual.
0: No,
1: is what you're
0: because
1: saying.
0: Mark, he can be mid question with somebody in a press conference or something, or like he's mid story writing and the Brewers game is on his phone.
2: Oh yeah, always.
0: And you know this, KB. Joel's a pretty fast writer. He'll crank out a story. It'll be clean. It'll be good. And all the while, he's checking to see who's on deck. So, impressive stuff. I mean, we talk about athletes, but Joel is pretty good at, you know, being a two-sport athlete himself.
2: Yeah, I just feel bad so many times. You know, he'll meet me with a Brewers combo, and I just can't meet him anywhere near the level that he's going.
0: He's starting to get like that with the Spurs, where I strike up a conversation about Wimby. And then he dives off into lineup changes and plus minus. Like, and I was like, brother, I'm sorry.
2: Mark, I go back to the Kyle Larson convo. Remember when Kyle Larson compared driving an Indy car to like trig and driving a NASCAR to like algebra?
1: Yeah. I'd have failed both, by the way.
2: Well, sure. But like, that's Joel. Like, he comes with trig right away with the Brewers convo. I'm like, dude, I'm just trying to do 2x plus 3 equals whatever. Like, I mean, I'm not there at all, but I'll try.
0: Y equals MX plus B.
2: Yeah, I'll try because you are such a nice human. Lots to get to on the Colts front today. Thank you for spending your Thursday morning with us, Kevin Bowling, James Boyd, Mark Dykton, Fan Morning Show.
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12: 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We are only going where the facts lead us and where, like all professional investigations, such facts exist. 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We remain committed to holding accountable anyone who exploits Hoosiers during this emergency.
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23: 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Tons of Colts talk to get to here in a few. But, James, let's pay attention to tonight on the hardwood. And we'll begin with the Oklahoma City Thunder trying to go on the road to finish off the San Antonio Spurs. They lead 3-2. You surprised at all? The Spurs are a 3.5-point favorite in a must-have game six?
0: I'm not, but I will say I think OKC closes it out tonight. I think the Spurs might be just a little bit too young, probably a year ahead of schedule when it comes to their development, and that Thunder team is just loaded, as we always talk about. They always have someone else step up.
23: I believe Sunday would be game seven if we get one. And no matter what happens, even if the Thunder finish it off tonight, we got to wait till Wednesday for game one of the NBA Finals. You might need to brew the coffee or get the power nap in if you want to watch the Fever tonight. Our coverage will begin at 9:30 right here on The Fan. It'll be the Golden State Valkyries. So kind of odd, the team that the Fever last played. They'll play the Valkyries.
0: Two teams back to back.
23: Yeah, a little spaced out, but yes, I guess it is a back to back in theory. 4-2 records for each of these teams. Fever just a slight favorite, 1.5-point favorite. Caitlin Clark is on the injury report, but she is listed as probable. So a great chance that Caitlin Clark plays tonight. Did I see she was at the Giants game yesterday? A little baseball action for Caitlin Clark.
0: I did see that. It looked like she met, I want to say, the Kipods from the Warriors, one of their players. So getting a little sun in baseball, nothing wrong with that. I think even as a professional athlete, you can appreciate a good baseball game.
23: That could be a spelling bee word tonight. The Podzielinski kid?
0: Yeah, Podzielinski.
23: Podzielinski?
0: But
24: you mean country of origin?
23: Boy. Scandinavia country? Nothing there. Mark, maybe give us the last year's spelling bee winner a little bit later.
24: The word or the actual winner?
23: The word.
1: Yeah. Okay.
2: Yeah, I don't know.
0: Oh, boy.
2: I don't care about the 13-year-old. They got $50,000.
1: I found the name of the guy, the old host. I think it's Jacques Bailey.
2: I love
1: it. Dr. Jacques Bailey.
2: Oh, of course. Of course.
0: Yeah, with a name degrees. Like that, you have to have...
2: I can see his glasses before. Right now. He inspired me to get glasses.
1: It says he was the 1980 Scripps National Spelling Bee. So he was kind of like a Ken Jennings.
2: Oh, he's a past winner?
1: Yeah.
2: Oh, it's even better.
1: So he won the show, and then he came back
2: to host. A lifer in the sport, giving back to the sport that gave so much to him.
1: Only 60 years old, too, so he must have got pushed out or something, because he still had some run in him,
0: Or maybe he was just like, you know what? I don't want to work anymore, which, hey, if you got options at that age, I can't hate on that.
2: You'll be waiting for Mina Kimes as she takes to the stage tonight there. Speaking of, I guess, dignitaries at baseball games, I did see Reggie Wayne throughout the first pitch yesterday. Indianapolis Indians taking on the Iowa Cubs, 1-0 loss in that one. I believe the Colts had a kicking the stigma partnership with the Indians, and that's why Reggie Wayne got the first pitch. But Mark, the real baseball, congrats to your Cubs. Bats came alive, and they now have provided relief for the Dykton family.
1: Yeah, Ashley was coming home from work. She's like, what's going on? I'm like, the Cubs streak is going to end. She's like, well, you must be happy. I'm like, I am. I'm really, it's almost a sense of relief, but it was still close because they're up 3-0, then they give a 3-run homer, then they got another home run, then they Pirates had it again. It took until the seventh inning when they scored 6 runs to put it away.
2: Not to get too deep in the weeds of your relationship, but do you feel like your partner meets you when you share that sporting relief that you shared with her?
1: I think so.
2: Do you think she understands what that means? Or do you think she simply just says it to you to move on?
1: If she didn't, then I think she got reality smacked in the face when the Bears beat the Packers in the playoffs. And I let out like a guttural yell in our neighborhood at like 11:30 at night.
2: See, Maddie,
1: we have neighbors that are probably sleeping. Like, they know that I yelled Packers suck. And then it echoed through the Brownsburg community.
2: See, Maddie is super supportive of my Notre Dame fandom. I really, really do genuinely appreciate that about her. But at times I feel like when I share some of those things, I don't know if it's really met with the same vigor that I am sharing it.
1: Well, she would expect you to like have that much appreciation for, like, if she's sharing you like reality TV, like, can you believe this Real Housewife did this?
0: What is her thing that you have to
2: reciprocate? Right.
0: Is it reality TV?
2: Well, a lot of that Mormon Housewives we watched a while there.
0: See, that's a true test of love right there.
2: Yeah.
0: I haven't gotten to that point.
1: More ways than one.
2: I was going to say, great eye candy, if I must say so.
0: I thought they were Mormon wives. This supposed to be covered up or something?
2: Well, trust me, there's not much covered up.
0: The rules have changed quite a bit.
2: The rule. Now I can see why that Jimmer Fredette teammate Brendan Davies had a little fun that
0: I'm
2: one
0: still
2: time.
0: Mad about that. Oh my gosh. Talking about messing up the NCAA tournament.
1: By the way, I'm looking up the 2025 winning word for the spelling bee. I don't know if I'm going to be able to pronounce it or say it properly.
0: We're doomed.
1: It's insane.
2: We got 2.5 hours left of the show.
1: It's insane.
2: Figure out how to
0: type it in on your phone.
1: I dialed it up and Christian behind me goes, whoa.
0: Type it in your phone, Mark, and then just ask Google to say it out loud for you.
2: Call up the doctor. See if he's got a phone number here. I'm sure he's awake at this
1: Excuse
2: hour.
1: Excuse me, Mr. Bailey.
2: Of the morning.
1: Question for you.
2: James, follow me here. The Pacers don't have a draft pick, yet they're having draft workouts.
0: Yes. I think a lot of these guys will be late second rounders or undrafted dudes. So are you looking at somebody to add to your summer league roster or just get into your building and possibly add to your G League affiliate? Something like that is my thinking. I know Tucker DeVries probably was the biggest local name that I saw on the list of forthcoming tryouts.
2: Tucker DeVries in the NBA?
0: I don't think he's going to be an NBA player, but I think that he will. They do this every year, okay, KB. Don't act like you don't know how this goes. I mean, anybody that's local, they usually get a little local day.
2: I was going to say, I'm glad you brought that up. They do the local thing a lot.
0: I respect.
2: Yeah, and on here you have Pete Suter, local as well. So again, Namani Burnett, Michigan, Tucker DeVries, Sam Hoiberg from Nebraska, Fred's son, Emmanuel Sharp, played very well at Houston over the years. Seth Trimble was in college seemingly forever. North Carolina. So a lot of guards, a couple forwards there. Draft workouts will have another workout tomorrow. But
0: it did make me sad, though, because I think Stephen Holder pointed out yesterday. He was like, oh, here's the email for the list of people who are going to try out for basically the draft. And
2: the Nobles will boom.
0: Yeah, but it wasn't, you know, AJ DeBanza, Darren Peterson, Cameron Boozer, those names. Caleb Wilson. Ugh. Still mad.
2: Twist that knife a little bit there. Detroit for IndyCar coming up 12:30 green flag on Sunday. Kyle Kirkwood, your previous champ. Indy 500 winners have not had great success in that immediate week after. So again, Doug Bull's going to join us coming up
4: at 9 o'clock for that. James Boyd has a thought on Daniel Jones. I think an encouraging thought. So we'll get that coming up on the other side, and what to make of Riley Leonard and Anthony Richardson seemingly having a real quarterback two competition here this spring. We'll hit on all of it coming up on the other side. Let's get a little weather update for Amber Hardwick, Fox 59.
5: After areas of fog this morning, we're going to see plenty of sunshine today, turning warmer and less humid with a high near 82 degrees. Tonight, mostly clear and cooler with lows dropping into the mid-50s. I'm Fox 59 meteorologist Amber Hardwick for The Fan.
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4: Doug Bull's going to join us coming up at 9 o'clock. So we'll put a bow tie on what was the epic 110th running of the Indianapolis 500 with Doug. They're off to Detroit coming up in earnest today. Get cars on the track, downtown streets of Detroit there, and no longer out on Belle Isle. So we'll do that here coming up with Doug. At 9, busy day over at Colts yesterday. Again, our first 11-on-11 viewing of the 2026 Colts football team. Just to remind everybody, still no full pads, and this is the voluntary part of the offseason. The Colts did have, I would say, several notable absences we can get to, but the quarterbacks were there, and the quarterbacks were participating, James Boyd. That included Daniel Jones. He did all of the individual work. That includes throwing to wideouts in routes versus air. Once the Colts got into 7-on-7 and 11-on-11, Jones did not participate. Shane Steichen did leave the door open that he could do some 7-on-7 work potentially next week. I'd assume no 11-on-11 here in the spring. But just your overall thoughts from watching number 17 operate, what is he, 5.5 months? Removed from the Achilles?
0: Yeah, closing on 6 months. I think 6 months will be around June 8th or 9th. So that is pretty remarkable to see what he was doing yesterday. And to add to what you were talking about in the individual drills, he also did a couple of rollouts, KB, and kind of play action passes. And for those listening, that basically means he was running on the move before throwing the ball, which certainly piqued my interest. And you had an interesting interaction with him about the confidence he has in himself to play in week one and why. So, Mark, if you got that ready to go, here is Daniel Jones basically answering your question about why he or if he thinks that week one was ever in doubt and then why he thinks it shouldn't really be in doubt for him.
10: No, it hadn't.
11: Why are you so bullish? I mean, 9 months, 10 months is pretty quick.
10: Yeah, I mean, I understand the process. I think you know, you got to hit all your marks, and I understand that. I think I have a lot of trust and faith and you know, doctors and the trainers we have here, our PT staff, and, you know, a lot of trust in myself to do the work and put myself in a position to play. And that's certainly been my goal all along.
0: Yeah, that to me was pretty forceful. And honestly, KB, I always laugh when I go back, listen to Daniel Jones and his audio from any press conference, because he gives a lot of, this is great for team building, this is great for team morale, team chemistry answers that I won't say they're scripted, but he knows how to work the media. He went through it in New York. But every time we asked about the Achilles in week one, there really wasn't a lot of fluff around that to dress it up. The answers we got were, no, it never crossed my mind that I wouldn't be ready for week one. Again, a few minutes later, hey, week one, is that your goal? Absolutely. And that was as flat as that. There is no workaround. There was no fluff. And I think that kind of reveals why I'm more on board. And then to kind of put a button on this tease I've been throwing out there for you guys listening, one of my biggest takeaways wasn't even the football part of it. We were at the end of practice, Kevin, and you were there. We're waiting for different players to come off the field, whether it's Daniel Jones, Anthony Richardson. We talked to Justin Wally as well, give an update on his ACL. But as we're waiting, we're watching Daniel Jones. And I remember looking at him in the corner, and I'm trying to stake out where I'm going to be in our media scrum because I'm not as tall as Kevin, so I need to be, you know, positioned a little bit better to see and ask questions. And I turn around to ask, hey, by the way, you know, where are we setting up? Okay, cool. I turn back around, and where I saw Daniel Jones, he wasn't there anymore. So I'm asking one of the Wish TV interns, where'd he go? I think her name is Jasmine. I'm like, Jasmine, where'd he go? And she turns and says, oh, he's down there. He ran down there. I was like, ran? And I look, and he's doing full sprints down the football field. Now, I'm not saying it's 100% some guy's chasing me. I got to get to the end zone running. But that was pretty impressive to me to be 5.5 months removed, and you're doing wind sprints and running around. And if I'm looking at his gait, Kevin, there might be a little bit of hesitancy, a little bit of maybe not being 100%. But it was hard to tell that this guy, what was it, roughly 170, 180 days ago, was writhing in pain in Jacksonville having torn his right Achilles. That was remarkable. So all of that, in a nutshell, made me think, oh, he's definitely starting week one.
4: So this
0: I
4: just
0: had to see it myself.
4: This is one thing you and I have differed on here over the last
0: month you were on board or two. Sooner than me. But I think for me, Kevin, I just want to see physically how was he moving before I just believed all the talk, because it still would be, like you pointed out in your question, your follow-up, which I thought was great. Why? Because it is an aggressive timeline still. Jason Tatum was 10 months. Yeah. You're trying to do it in 9 months.
4: Yeah, I mean, Tyree Taliban will be 16 months
0: yeah.
4: when it's all said and done for him. So, I guess my thoughts on Daniel Jones from yesterday was it just kind of confirmed maybe a lot of what I had previously thought. I think it's a good sign that he was doing some moves that were not stationary. You know, I don't want to act like he was doing the full, you know, gamut of moving in the pocket and, you know, there were guys chasing him by any means. But he definitely did, to your point, you know, some throws that were not just three-step, boom, hitch, throw. There was some other stuff that he did do, and, you know, it sounds like maybe some 7-on-7 coming up next week. But, yeah, I think the first day of training camp, July 28th, 29th, whenever it is, I don't expect Daniel Jones to be on the physically unable to perform list. I assume he'll be doing 11-on-11 here in 2 months. Obviously, he'll still have a red jersey on, and you'll probably try to want to control it as much as you can. And that's the big word for me right now is the controlled movement. You know, Tyrese Haliburton is so candid when it comes to describing where he's at Achilles-wise. Hell, you heard him on McAfee last night. Like, when he talks about where he's at from a rehab standpoint, Tyrese is like, the controlled movement, particularly when I have the ball on offense, I feel very good about. It's the uncontrolled, I have to play defense, and you are dictating to me where I don't feel as confident, where I am a little bit hesitant, where some of these playing interns for the Pacers are getting by me. And so for Daniel Jones, quarterback's not the same thing, but the question then becomes, what happens when the Ravens pass rush is getting after you? What happens when Trey Hendrickson, you know, beats Jalen Travis off the edge? And how do you react to that? How did he tear his Achilles? It was an uncontrolled movement. You know, it was plant at the back, and then he kind of was coming up to maybe scramble, it looked like. You know, I don't really know exactly what he was thinking, but it wasn't just this basic three-step, five-step drop.
0: Right.
4: So I think that becomes the question. And I thought Daniel did offer a little bit of candor in saying, like, you know, cutting harder is something that he still needs to kind of check off that box. I assume he's referencing some lateral cutting on that and not the straight line that you were referencing there. But I thought if you walked in the Colts indoor facility yesterday, watch those four quarterbacks operate the individual periods, and you had to say, who's the one with the torn Achilles or rehabbing it, I don't think it would have been crystal clear that it was Daniel Jones.
0: No, not at all.
4: Now, again, once the team drill stopped, it became time for Anthony Richardson and Riley Leonard to take over. But yeah, all in all, I expect him to play week one, and now it brings the questions that I'll continue to ask here in the next few months. When does he play again, and when is he himself?
0: And if he's not himself, how do you possibly alter your offense to still make him effective? I think that's something we can very get into as the games really start. Because for as great as he looked yesterday, in my opinion, KB, when it comes to these quarterbacks and really any athlete with the Achilles, I feel like it's always the second year post-operation where their full athleticism typically comes back or returns. Like, you're clear to play medically, but you're not yourself until, in my eyes, a year later. So if he's compromised to a degree, like let's say he's healthy, he's cleared, but he's 80%, 85% of the typically mobile Jones, then how do you make sure, one, he can stay healthy as possible, but two, can still carve up a defense? Because a lot is riding on him, quite frankly, to have success this season. And really, if he doesn't have a successful season, that will determine your overall season.
4: We got a lot to get to from Anthony Richardson and Riley Leonard. As much as James was surprised about Daniel Jones, I was probably a little bit more surprised by the Anthony Richardson.
0: Can those eyebrows go any higher, KB?
4: Situation and the amount of work that the Colts did give him, and it sounds like they will give him over the next few weeks, so I definitely want to get to that. Three notable absences for me, James, and again, just to remind everybody, this is the voluntary part of the offseason program. It's not the most foreign thing in the world for, I would say in particular, notable players not to be in the building. Jonathan Taylor, who I think I might have saw, I don't want to go full TMZ. Did I see Jonathan Taylor might be a new dad?
0: He is a new dad, and even prior to that, KB, I want to say we went through something like this maybe last year or the year before where he wasn't there for the first week of OTAs, but he was training down in Florida with Frank Gore or something. So he's a three-time Pro Bowler coming off 1,000-yard season. No one's really worried about JT.
4: Congrats to the Taylors, if indeed that is true.
0: That is true. New baby. No AI there. I think that's real baby.
4: Nowadays, man, I got no idea. You could show me anything, and I'd probably believe you and also be met with skepticism. And then your two corners, Javarius Ward, who we've seen in and out. You know, he was talking to the media last week in Indy, but it sounds like he's been a little in and out here in the spring. And Sauce Gardner, neither of those starting corners present yesterday. So they joined the list of Alec Pierce, who was present but not participating, as he recovers from ankle surgery, and DeForest Buckner, who, of course, had the neck surgery in the offseason. So, you know, when you look at yesterday, I mean, that's five, you know, massive pieces to your 2026 football team. Some of them injury-related. Sounds like some of them a little bit more personal-related. Some
0: you
4: want of to
0: throw
4: them,
0: Jalen Travis in there? Did you mention him?
4: Yeah, Jalen Travis, I guess, is the one that is a starter in theory, not obviously one of those five in terms of established vet. But, yeah, Jalen Travis, and again, for those that maybe aren't totally up to speed with where the Colts are, that is your fourth round pick from last year out of Princeton and Iowa State. He is thought to be the new right tackle with Braden Smith now in Houston. Shane Steichen had his injury lingo in full season form. What did he call it? A little back?
0: He's got a little back. And I told you all he has a big back because he's 6'8".
4: Is he the biggest dude ever to play for the Colts?
0: He might be. But that's a Mike Chappell question. He would certainly know the answer to this.
4: They had that 6'10 dude last year, but I don't know if he ever played a snap. Jalen Travis, what's he listed? 6'8", 340?
0: I mean, I know he's 6'8", and he looks every bit at 340. Grover Stewart gave me a dap yesterday, and I got reminded how heavy-handed he is.
4: Yeah, I don't want any daps from Grover.
0: Yeah, he gave me that dap, and
4: I'm afraid he'd knock me out to the outdoor field.
0: Well, I was thinking about, you know, Grover, if he'd be like that again, brother, we might have to, you know, go to court. But no, it was great to see him. He's always nice. He was actually
4: I'm gonna guess the lawyer for Grover, maybe a little bit more accomplished, you know, than the better lawyer for James Boyd here. 6'8", 339 for Jalen Travis. Yeah,
0: so you're a pound off. You know, you're shorted my man a pound.
4: Never ideal, I think, when you have a player that is still young. I think he's a starter. I don't think it's much of a competition, to be honest with you. But Blake Freeland was your starting right tackle for the Colts yesterday. Couple position battles maybe we can get to a little bit later that kind of caught my eye from yesterday. And we should note, with Taylor, with Sauce Gardner, with Mooney Ward, Shane Steichen very adamant yesterday that when the mandatory minicamp gets here in 2 weeks, those three will be here.
0: Yeah, he expects that.
4: So that is a 3-day practice, usually the final practice, a bit abbreviated on that front. So again, the Colts in OTA mode, we get to watch one here each week, and that would be this week. And next week we watch on Monday.
1: You think it make it special for you guys? Like, oh, the reporters are out today. We got to really make this one count. Kevin Bowen and James Boyd are here.
4: Boy, I can't say.
1: Roll out the red carpet.
4: I can't say that's probably on their thought process too much.
0: No, but I will say.
1: You know,
0: I
1: double meat on the pizzas. The boys are coming today.
4: I was worried we were going to get like a 20-minute special teams period. And I was like, oh, boy, I don't need to see Rigoberto Sanchez. You know, and
1: we talk about that's a kicking competition you got going on there.
4: Is Spencer Schrader really kicking right now? I don't know. Yeah, save that for training camp. But no, I mean, again, we'll get to it here. But I was surprised by the amount of work that one Anthony Richardson did.
0: I was surprised by the amount of work that we had to do. We got done, and I'm like, this was like we're in training camp already. Now we got to dissect three different, you know, storylines and stuff like that.
4: But I like it. Like
0: I'm joking, but I do appreciate that more than not having information.
4: Yeah, I like finally seeing some stuff. Now, honestly, one of the things I had to do was reconfigure my numbers. I'm like,
0: that
4: oh,
0: is true.
4: Wait, number 11 now looks like that?
0: Yeah.
4: Number 44 is an undrafted linebacker out of Ole Miss.
0: Yeah.
4: You know, it's like all these, you know, 23 hasn't been given to anybody yet. Kenny Moore, of course. But, yeah, it just, that process of like reconfiguring some of these numbers in your head is surprising to me. You know, I'm looking out there. I'm like, okay, 90, I think it was 98. Is that Arden Key? I'm like, okay, 98 is in the starting lineup. Like, I'm not used to 98 in a while here. Obviously, 98 used to be a pretty big number for this franchise. With one Robert Mathis, but I'm like, oh, okay, so that's Arden Key. So honestly, that's part of yesterday. And I enjoy Justin Wally on with JMV. I think he's a pretty good personality.
0: Yeah, I almost feel like he got buried from all of the quarterback talk yesterday, but he is going to be a big part of this defense. And I thought he was going to be a big part of the defense last year, but I wrote in my story live on theathletic.com this morning about how he might be stepping into an even bigger role this year because you don't have the safety valve of Kenny Moore II being there in the slot. And I know you and I and others were asking him, how comfortable do you feel playing more inside versus outside and kind of manning that position? So, again, good-spirited dude. And also, in addition to him, it was good to see Hunter Waller out there. I think he was a bit more of a question for me than Justin Wally just because of the Liz Frank injury and it. In theory, I haven't been through any of these injuries, but the recovery for that injury seems to be a little bit more difficult than an ACL. Feet can be a little weird, but he was out there. I know that was kind of a question coming into it, but he was moving pretty good in some of the team periods as well, so that was a good sign.
4: I would list him on the positive surprise list for me, and again, just to remind everybody, seventh-round pick out of Wisconsin last year, tremendous offseason.
0: He was balling in Baltimore.
4: As much as I think we noticed him, I would say in the coaching staff's eyes, they even were more impressed. I think he
0: picked off Lamar Jackson last year in their joint practice. He was playing good.
4: Hurt in the preseason game. I forget
0: who Green Bay.
4: It was a Green Bay here at Lucas Oil Stadium. So, a lot to get to, on that front. I was waiting for that there. Mark Dykton, just a new man today, a changed man right now.
1: Tides have turned.
4: Woke up an hour early, eggs, bacon. He had the Dykton household just ready to go. The Cubs have won. All is right in the Dykton household.
1: Actually, was able to wear a Cubs shirt again today because I was like, I'm not wearing one until they win again. We're putting a ban on this.
4: No, well, Paul Skeens have something to say about
1: that.
4: Well,
1: that's why I wore it today because I'm like, I don't know if I'll wear it tomorrow because Skeens is on the mound tonight. So
0: fair enough.
1: We shall see.
4: James, did you ever cover Paris Campbell with the Colts?
0: I did. I had a chance to really get to know Paris. And fun fact, I played pickup basketball with Paris right after he signed with the Giants.
4: Same as the St. Mary's guy, right?
0: The Colts.
4: LeBron James.
0: He's from Akron. So I remember going to a basketball run in Westfield and he was there. And it was good to talk to him. He was very excited about his NFL future with the Giants. He was telling me, oh, if I could just stay healthy for one year, because he kind of had a decent season. His last year in Indy.
4: Yeah, he had a nice contract year. I mean, obviously injuries defined his first three seasons.
0: He took like a one-year deal with the Giants and was like, if I can go here. And that was right after, actually, it was 2022. It was right after Daniel Jones and Brian Daboll had led the Giants to the playoffs. And at that time, Brian Daboll was looked at as, man, this offensive genius. They're rolling in New York. I'm going to go over there. I'm going to have a good season. I'm going to get paid. But unfortunately, as I'm sure you're going to get to, KB, some news yesterday for Paris Campbell.
4: Yeah, on the retirement list, age of 28 for him. He kind of did the NFC East tour after his time here with the Colts. You mentioned the Giants, Eagles, Cowboys, obviously Nick Sirianni.
0: Yeah, got a Super Bowl ring out of it.
4: Of that Eagles connection there. But, yeah, I mean, injuries defined. I think it was 15 games he played his first 3 years. 15 total games his first 3 years here in Indy. I'll never forget going to Ohio State IU. Boy, I feel like it was a season opener, like on a Thursday or Friday night, and Campbell just, I mean, his speed was on a different level. Number 21, I can still remember that, going down the sideline, and that was, you know, obviously those loaded Ohio State teams there. And the Colts took him in the second round, and they were high. I mean, Frank Reich was always very, very high on the speed and post-catch ability of Paris Campbell, but yeah, outside of that final year of his rookie contract, just could never stay healthy there. So
0: yeah.
4: Retiring at the age of
0: great dude though, man.
4: Yeah, I was always a good dude. Yeah, a couple young kids. So does he live here permanently, or did he?
0: I'm not sure if he lives here, but I know that he's also big into his faith, so I wouldn't be surprised if he goes down that path or starts up something that involves the youth and getting closer to God and things like that. So he was always a very gracious guy, even when things didn't go his way, which really showed your character, because as we kind of laid out, things didn't go his way often due to the injuries.
4: Actions over words. Should I stick to that script? Shane Steichen certainly challenged it for me yesterday. We'll hit on that. That's in regards to Anthony Richardson and Riley Leonard and what they did do. A couple joint practice notes to get to as well. The Colts will have some activity at Grand Park coming up this year. They'll have two joint practices, one of them on the road, one of them up there in Westfield. So we'll alert you of that. And reminder, Doug Bowles coming up in an hour. 93.5, 107.5. This is the Fan Morning Show. Kevin Bowen, James Boyd. A happy Mark Dykton here on a beautiful Thursday in Indy.
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4: Boy, it's about time we had a morning like this weather-wise. Looks outstanding here the rest of the week and into the weekend. So great for high school sports as we are busy into the spring playoff calendar there. Greg Rakestraw, of course, will join us coming up tomorrow. Chat a little bit about that. Doug Bowles in an hour, IndyCar up to Detroit. You like IndyCar racing the week after the 500, or too much on the teams? They need a week off.
0: I think you need a week off if you're the winner. Has the alcohol passed through Mike Shanks' body yet? You know, have the Busch Lights been restored to the shelves? Or are they still getting crushed?
4: Yeah, I'm going to guess they're still in the system somewhere. It'll actually go next 2 weeks. Detroit this week, Oval coming up, Gateway just east of St. Louis. Next Sunday night, it'll be a night race coming up for IndyCar. So again, we'll chat with Doug Bowles at 9. Actions versus words. I'm largely an actions will tell me a far more accurate story, James Boyd. And the actions yesterday would say, hey, Riley Leonard, Anthony Richardson. It's a split quarterback competition right now for the number two job.
0: It's 50-50. It's even. Even Steven.
4: Even Steven. If you want to get into the real deep weeds of it yesterday, we did see, and again, the second OTA session here of the spring for the Colts. It was Anthony Richardson initially with the starting unit. He did his 4 plays, passed the baton to Riley Leonard with the second unit, and then when they came back and did another full team period later in practice, it was flipped. Riley Leonard got the initial starting action there, and then Anthony Richardson took some reps with the second team. And Shane Steichen said after practice, in some words, that yes, that will be the plan here for the next 3 weeks. As the Colts go through these 10 or so full team practices, they will split those reps. Now, when I hear the actual answers of like, hey, how has Anthony looked? How's Riley looked? It sounds different to me. So I'm a little torn, James, on this Thursday morning. I was surprised to see that Anthony Richardson was taking, pleasantly surprised, I should say, to see that it is a 50-50 split. But I still don't believe it's really 50-50.
0: So here's what Steichen said. I'll just read it because I think the answers, these are back-to-back questions, by the way, in the scrum, are pretty revealing of kind of why you feel the way you do, KB, about Shane maybe still not being on board with the 50-50 thing and the way it could go with Anthony Richardson and Riley Leonard. So Shane was asked, what have you liked about Riley Leonard so far during OTAs? Shane's response, he's been really good. He's got great command in the huddle. He's continuing to learn the offense, growing in that nature, going through his reads, growing through his progressions, working on his accelerated vision, and going through that stuff. It's been good to see. Follow-up. Same question. What do you like about Anthony Richardson Sr.? Yeah, he's been good. Obviously, getting him back in the fold, coming back in a couple weeks ago, going through it, still growing, all those different things. Continuing to learn and grow, just like all our other players. But it's good to see him out here with the guys for sure. On one hand, we get details of what Riley Leonard has worked on, accelerated vision, his command of the huddle, maturing in that sense. And then for Anthony, if I'm reading this correctly, these are his words. He's here. He's going through going through the drills and the teamwork like the rest of the players. And it's good to have him back. But nothing about his individual performance, to my knowledge. That sigh right there says it all, KB.
4: Now, again, Steichen says they will split these reps for the next 3 weeks. And I'm of the belief, if Richardson is here, you need to have a competition. To me, I get Riley Leonard had a flash or two last year. He has not earned the right just to be handed some, you know, significant quarterback keys, i.e. the backup. Or, you know, potentially, if you think Daniel Jones is going to be ready for week one, which I think James and I are now both in the same boat on that he will be ready for week one. But, like, to me, you need to have a real competition. I think there would be a healthy debate if you were going to go play a football game tomorrow, who would give you a better chance, Anthony Richardson or Riley Leonard? Like, I think that is a real convo you could have there. So I'm totally fine with them having an actual competition. Now, I'm not sure if I totally believe that it's as real as they're making it sound. And there is part of me, James, that thinks this. Reps are precious. Practice reps are precious. Riley Leonard was a pretty accomplished college quarterback. Riley Leonard, by all accounts, is smart. Good leader. Can make some plays with his legs. Has good size. Help lead a team to the national championship game. Shows good toughness. So why the hell did he fall to round 6 of the NFL draft? Because he needs growth. Because delivering from the pocket is a question. So, like, there is part of me that, like, if I'm Shane Steichen, and if I don't think Anthony Richardson has a place within my team, and if he has already requested a trade, and according to Shane yesterday, that trade request is still on the table, then why would I give reps to that guy if I don't view him as an actual part of our football team moving forward? I do think that's weird. And that's where there would be part of me if I were Steichen. Again, I think Richardson should compete with Leonard, to be clear. But if I am putting myself with Shane Steichen's thought process, and I think he is pretty much moved on, then wouldn't you have a little bit of an urge to say, hey, Anthony, I get you're here, but Riley needs to develop. He needs all these starting reps. I mean, this is an important time of the spring. I get it's not full pads, but it's not nothing. I would argue this is the time last year where Daniel Jones started to take the lead over Anthony Richardson. Remember, Richardson got hurt, only participated in 2 of these 9 practices. Daniel Jones got all those starting reps, and I think for a month and a half when everybody went away, Shane Steichen thought to himself, I liked what I saw.
0: And then it was further confirmed when AR failed to pick up that blitz
4: right
0: in the preseason game. What was it, Baltimore? And got his pinky dislocated because of what many described as a simple read. So, yeah, I hear you on all of that, KB. But I also thought that you had a pretty good question to kind of dig into the weeds, at least from Shane's perspective, on that.
4: Christian, let's dial up the Shane one. Shane Steichen, in regards to handling the reps, I get that maybe the Colts save's not awkward with Anthony Richardson, but still, it's hard to ignore the elephant in the room. This was Shane Steichen yesterday in regards to the rep situation with Leonard and Richardson.
1: Well, because there's a potential that he could be. You never know. You know, we'll see how this thing plays out. I mean, we're sitting here, what, into May? You know, we got June, July, August, training camp. But if you're going to be here, everyone that's here is going to compete.
4: So, again, that in regards to Richardson and that he could be here, which, you know, in a vacuum, yeah, I'd probably want to see Richardson over Leonard, but that's me. And I don't know. I mean, clearly I'm a bit indecisive on this, James. I guess I'll ask you this. Do you believe the 50-50 split is indicative of how the Colts view things with Riley Leonard and Anthony Richardson right now? Based off what they did yesterday, based off what they say they're going to do this spring, they're calling it a real competition, a 50-50 split. Do you think it's a real competition?
0: I do. I think that because

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3: Injury? I don't think a normal person would even really recognize it. You can see the scar.
4: Yeah, from
3: but it's not even a very prominent scar. It kind of looks like, oh, he must have caught an elbow one day playing pickup basketball. That's what it looks like to me. But even then, asking him about his eye, there wasn't a definitive yes or no when it comes to, hey, has your vision fully returned? The answer that he gave was, I'm good, I'm cleared, I'm throwing the football nice, was the term that he used. And then he also added, later on, KB, after a couple of follow-ups, that he's adjusted pretty well. So it sounds like that is pretty much all we're ever going to get about his eye. We're not in his body. We can't tell you how he's seeing, but it doesn't seem like it's going to be something that, at least in my eyes, I'm going to be revisiting over and over again at this point. The updates, that's it. That's pretty much where we are.
4: I was listening to Josh Downs, who was on with Jake yesterday, and he mentioned that Anthony slimmed down a little bit there.
3: He does. I got that reaction a lot because I put the video out there. I know you did put one out there too. And honestly, watching it back in his face, I could kind of see it more probably than his body, just because, you know, when they're out there on the field, everyone looks big to me. I'm, you know, 5'10", 150. But to see him, it does seem like he's maybe put a little effort into that.
4: Which, again, I mean, this is really one of his first few, take the eye out of the
3: healthy-ish
4: equation here.
3: All-seasons.
4: Yeah, but like, you know, healthy offseason. And again, going off the roster is probably not the game to play. He's still listed at 244 pounds on the roster there. So again, Colts will have another OTA coming up tomorrow, I believe. I don't think anything today. The next one we get to watch will be on Monday for them. Fever in action tonight. They are a slight favorite over the Golden State Valkyries here. I did something to note when they were playing last Friday night. I am curious if their best lineup is that small ball lineup. You know, we see with the Pacers with the Obi Toppin lineup, that Golden State game, they went to the small ball, which has Lexi Hall and Sophie Cunningham both out there with Aaliyah Boston and, of course, Kelsey Mitchell and Caitlin Clark. But I'm curious if that becomes the new kind of end-of-game lineup. Do they go a little bit more with the small ball look there? 10 o'clock tonight, Fever and Valkyries.
3: It seems like that is a tactic that has worked. I do like the pace they play with when they kind of go small. But I always wonder, KB, kind of like with the Pacers when they were rolling last year at this time, when they would throw Obi Toppin out there for small ball. And I say throw him out there at the five. I think a lot of it comes down to how long can you do it and still have an advantage, and then cleaning the glass. Will that become an issue if you try to hang on to that sort of lineup too long? But so far, I've been impressed with that. And honestly, they've kind of shifted from their early season rotations to more of that small ball, because we haven't seen Demiris Dantas, for example, play the last couple of games, whereas in the first couple of games of the year, she was one of their first post players off the bench. So how do they kind of marry the two or stick with what's working?
4: Steve asks here, what happens if Richardson doesn't win the number two job? How do other teams see it? It's going to make it even harder to trade him. I mean, I think at this point, we don't even really discuss the trade. I think the only way Anthony Richardson gets traded for something of note is if an opposing team has a massive quarterback injury in camp. And even then, I would argue, is Richardson the most viable trade candidate? Like, let's say, okay, insert NFL team here. Christian, give me a random NFL team off the top of your head.
5: Vikings.
4: Okay, so Vikings, whatever. Kyler Murray tears ACL. JJ McCarthy gets hurt, something like that. And all of a sudden they're like, hey, we need a quarterback. Let's say that happens third preseason game, April or August 25th.
3: I was going to say, how early you want to start, brother?
4: I don't know.
3: Do you want to time travel a little bit?
4: All of a sudden Vrabel's on my screen and my mind's going very much elsewhere.
3: Oh,
4: there.
3: Oh, boy.
4: Let's say, again, late August, all of a sudden your starting quarterback tears his ACL. Is Anthony Richardson coming in and learning your playbook for 2 weeks the route you want to go? I don't know if that's the wisest.

0: So I don't, Steve, I've almost just kind of really kind of ruled out the Richardson trade thing. I just, to me, the best case scenario for him would have been moved in actually April, to be honest with you, given it, you know, multiple months to learn a playbook, be a part of a team's spring offseason program, get some of these reps with another team. I think at this point, his best case scenario is just as weird as it sounds, as bad as it sounds, is hope Daniel Jones gets hurt and all of a sudden he gets another opportunity here.
1: And not to be rude about it, but history suggests that Daniel Jones won't make it through a full season healthy. He's only done that one time through his first 7 years, and now the 29-year-old turned 29 yesterday. KB was the only one who wished him a happy birthday or remembered to
0: do so. Do you think he partied last night? Do you think he got after it?
1: Well, I think he thought about your kind words for about 2 hours after practice and was like, wow, that reporter really cared about me.
0: You think he's getting on the golf course today?
1: I don't know. Daniel Jones strikes me as the type who his birthday comes around and other people celebrate for him. So the mom, the significant other, whatever, dad, they're like, you know what, son, you're our 29. Let's celebrate for you. And he's just like, you want to go to Hibachi tonight? I'm supposed to be watching film and rehabbing. That's what he gives me.
2: You think he
3: like
2: cracks
3: Frank the Tank in Old School? He forgot his birthday.
1: I could totally see Daniel Jones forgetting his birthday.
0: He cracks a smile when they sing to him, or no? Just stoic.
1: I think
0: just,
1: he does.
3: He's smiling because he gets a free piece of cake.
0: it's funny. Speaking of good movie quotes here, this from Fitch. He goes, when Daniel Jones commented to your question, Kevin, about playing Week One, it sounded like he's ready to go full Ricky Bobby. Yeah. You see, when I wake up in the morning, I piss excellence. It did kind of have that vibe. And James, I know you brought this up, but like when Daniel Jones was asked injury rehab related questions about being ready Week One, it was the cockiest he's ever sounded. It sounded like that one game last year when he walked off the field and told Evan Washburn, it looked like you hadn't been paying attention.
1: Yeah.
0: Or something along those lines. I'm paraphrasing there. I forget which game it was. It was when the Colts were on that hot streak to start the year, but you very rarely, and you brought this up, I thought, really well, James, you very rarely get Daniel Jones swagger in front of cameras.
1: Yeah.
0: I thought you got a little bit of that yesterday of, I mean, it was a one-word answer. Do you expect to play Week One? Absolutely. There was no caveats. There was no caution. None of that. It was absolutely, and I thought a pretty detailed answer, you know, when pressed a little further on that. So, you know, again, we got multiple storylines right now with these Colts quarterbacks. Daniel Jones, Week One. At this point, I would say it would be a big surprise to me if he is not opposite Lamar Jackson, September 13th, Ravens Colts inside of Lucas Oil Stadium. I'd say that is that storyline. And then Richardson Leonard, we'll see. I mean, you know, Tom's texting in here saying, hey, you're making way too much of this. If the Colts play tomorrow, Richardson would be the starting quarterback, no question, not even close. I would disagree with that. I don't think it's that obvious in the Colts' eyes.
1: I don't think that at all.
0: I think it should be Richardson, to be clear, but I don't think it's some slam dunk. And if you want to get really like into the weeds with this, James, if you needed a quarterback for 1 week, I would argue Richardson's, I'm going to use the word gimmick. It's not the right word to use, but Richardson's running ability, I think, makes him the better option to go sneak a game on a random week than trying to rely on him for 2.5 months. Unfortunately, he's the car that you probably aren't taking on the family vacation. But if you're just trying to impress your buddies and go over to their house, pick up the girl for prom, you might bring that car out. Because for 1 week, his running ability can be quite the curveball to throw at an opposing team. Now, does it have staying power health-wise? Unfortunately, it doesn't, based off his NFL career.
1: And he still has to throw the football, KB. That's the part
0: he still,
1: where,
0: but this man has won football games without throwing the football very often. Like, 1 week, his running ability is such a weapon. Now, again, it's not sustainable for 17 weeks. Let me be very clear about that. He has to. If he ever gets an opportunity again to be a legit starter, he's got to grow as a passer. That's 1,000% true. Hell, I'm just stating the obvious with that. But if you're going to go do something and for 1 week, his little college element, the Saturday offense, we haven't really seen him and Jonathan Taylor a whole lot together. That Saturday offense, I do think, would be more happens. I get Riley Leonard has some run elements.
1: I was going to say, well, why can't he do a little bit of that?
0: Richardson's running is different than Leonard's running. Leonard's a little bit more of like, I mean, you watch that opening drive against Ohio State. It was more like, all right, 3 yards, cloud of dust, 3 yards, cloud of dust, get it to fourth and one. Somehow he powers his way, and now he's puking on the sidelines. That's not sustainable
1: he's
0: for four quarters.
1: He's a man's man. What do you mean? He gave his guts to get that first down. How dare you?
0: Gosh, I was so happy at that point. And then I saw
1: him. I see what you're saying, but.
0: And then I saw him puking, and I was like, oh, boy.
1: Yeah, a little dehydration there. Perhaps for Riley Leonard, but I hear what you're saying. And it is a fascinating thing to kind of track this offseason because now it's out there in the open and it's no longer a theory of ours from the horse's mouth. Now, do we believe him? That's a whole other thing, but the coach is saying this is open competition. And so far, well, we know they're flipping reps and we'll see who can win. As AR said, let the best man win.
0: Let's talk more about it with Nathan Brown from the Star. He was out there with us yesterday. We'll do that here in about 10. Doug Bowles in 40. Christian, let's check it down.
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0: See Mark Dykton throwing elbows back there telling Christian, move out of the way. I got the Cubs to talk about here on this Morning Checkdown.
1: Boy.
0: Unbelievable. We're talking some basketball first.
1: We're trying to, you know, make sure our other employees are up to date here.
0: Yeah, the growing potential there of Christian means more than Mark Dykton's Cubs fandom. Let's start with the hoops tonight. The Western Conference, it could end tonight. It is the Oklahoma City Thunder, a road underdog. They're trying to clinch. 3.5-point underdog in this one. The Spurs have to win to stay alive. Do we get a Game 7 on Sunday?
1: I don't think we get a Game 7 on Sunday. I would prefer one, but I think OKC closes it out tonight on the road in San Antonio because it feels like, to me, the Spurs are probably a year ahead of schedule and OKC is still technically the old guard, even though they're very young themselves.
0: Coming up tonight, speaking of basketball, it is the Fever. 10 o'clock, Valkyries, that is out in Golden State. So at Golden State tonight, at Portland on Saturday. 4-2 on the year. They've won 3 in a row. They are a slight favorite, 1.5 points. For those on injury report watch, Caitlin Clark is probable. So very good sign of her playing coming up tonight. All right, Mark Dykton, the mic is yours. I would love to talk about Shohei Ohtani. Hell, Caitlin Clark took in a Major League Baseball game out there with the San Francisco Giants, but congrats to your Cubs.
3: The streak is over. Put a slashing on the Pirates last night. 10-4. Bats coming alive. Even the announcer's like, oh, yeah, they're starting to remember how to play again. We'll see what happens. They have Skeens on the mound. So can they make it 2 in a row? They have a daunting task today.
0: Mr. Ohtani, leadoff homer, 6 innings of no-hit ball. I'd argue there's no athlete better at his sports or her sport in the world right now than Mr. Ohtani. Shout out to Reggie Wayne throwing out the first pitch over at Victory Field last night.
1: Did we get a visual on that? Was it like 50 cent at all, or was it smooth?
0: I thought it looked fairly good.
1: Okay.
0: But I need to watch again. Definitely not 50 cent. Or who was the quarterback? Malik Willis. Didn't he have a rough one a few weeks ago?
1: He did. But Reggie strikes me as the guy who probably was good at everything growing up.
0: Yeah, I would agree on that. Pacers have got draft workouts. Looks like a heavy local angle. And James, you've mentioned this before, but kind of something the Pacers try to do. Tucker DeVries, Pete Suter among the draft workouts. And just to remind everybody, no draft pick at all. No second round pick for the Pacers. So maybe they buy back into the second round. Maybe they are just trying to build a summer league. Maybe they're doing this for good PR, but nonetheless, here you go. A couple days of draft workouts.
1: Yeah, the draft workouts look a lot different when you no longer have the top 4 pick. What a buzzkill.
0: Today, tomorrow, the Pacers beginning those draft workouts. We're less than a month away for anybody that cares about the NBA draft. Detroit for IndyCar. Again, we'll chat with Doug Bowles coming up at 9 o'clock about that. It's the streets of downtown Detroit, no longer out on Belle Isle. Kyle Kirkwood, your defending champ up there. And one of the better sporting events of the year is tonight. It is the Scripps Spelling Bee. $50,000 goes to a young teenager. Chances are that gets immediately invested by the young teen.
1: If they're spelling that well, I'm going to guess that a good portion of it will be invested because they're already smarter than most people walking the planet.
0: So no, like, backyard party?
1: I don't know. Do the Scripps National
0: Pokemon,
1: Spelling Bee?
0: Silly String. What else do you do at a 13-year-old birthday party?
1: I'm not sure, but I do have a question for you guys. I'm taking my godson to DeForest Buckner's camp. He's 11. Sunday.
0: Oh, let's go.
1: So maybe this is a topic for tomorrow, but I need some advice on things to do this weekend in Indianapolis for the 11-year-old range.
0: How about that?
1: Yeah. Stepping up.
0: It's a very nice thing for you to do.
1: Yeah, he always asks to come work with me, and I'm like, I can't take you to an actual game, but this is as close as I can probably get you to one. And we'll be at the close facility. He'll see where we often work, KB, and it'll be fun.
0: Well, honestly, I mean, I know that my kids are nowhere near 11 years old, but I think that outdoor at the Children's Museum is awesome, even for an 11-year-old.
1: Okay. I'm taking suggestions. I'm taking calls. Feel free to weigh in.
0: I mean, the oldest Dykedon is what, Mark? 9?
3: Yeah, 9. Children's Museum, outdoor Children's Museum.
0: I mean, I see great. Plenty of kids that look like they're 11-year-olds having a great time.
3: Hell, I have a great time out there shooting hoops or kicking field goals.
1: It is a good time. I've been there for a couple of Colts-related things, and it's very nice.
0: Yeah, that is great. And the weather looks awesome.
1: I always think every time we say there's no statues outside of former places of business, outside of Peyton Manning, there are statues at that Children's Museum.
0: Is that
1: Dick Leonard?
0: Have you guys heard about Catchings? Have you heard about that crazy water park opening up in Hamilton County?
1: I haven't heard about that.
3: I don't know if it's open yet, though.
0: Yeah, I don't know. And the thing looks wild.
3: Yeah.
0: Looks awesome.
3: Mm-hmm.
0: But I have no details in terms of when it's opening or anything like that.
1: What a great tease.
0: Well, it kind of popped in my head there.
3: Yeah, I need to look that up because, yeah, you just reminded me that that's probably
0: open. Skywalk, Sky, something.
3: Something like that, yeah.
0: Something or other, right off 31 there. So, I don't know. Maybe check that out. Nathan Brown from The Star joins us next. We'll talk some Colts with him. Doug Bowles coming up at 9 o'clock. Fan Morning Show here on a beautiful Thursday.
4: After areas of fog this morning, we're going to see plenty of sunshine today, turning warmer and less humid with a high near 82 degrees. Tonight, mostly clear and cooler, with lows dropping into the mid-50s. I'm Fox 59 meteorologist Amber Hardwick.
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0: Doug Bowles in 30. Nathan Brown talking Colts is going to join us here in just a minute. Shout out listener Brant reaching out here. Said final day of school here for his first grader, Micah. Love me a little Micah Shrewsbury action. We're going to get things revived this year up in South Bend. And to his wife, Christina, teacher, 11th year teaching there. So to all of our teachers, all of our young kids, I know the Dighton's rounded out school in the Brownsburg School District. Shout out to everybody out there. Glorious final. You want to talk about a great weather for field day. James Boyd, a big field day guy back in the day?
1: Oh, I was a Hall of Famer. Oh, that was
0: certainly not in tug of war.
1: Well, no, not tug of war, but there's other ways to help the team, Kevin. Okay.
0: You were the last one in the relay race as well.
1: Always, man. Smoking kids. But no, this is a great time for a field day. Are you kidding me? Do kids still have that?
0: Oh, yeah. Oh, yeah.
1: All right.
0: Yeah,
1: I was just making sure. I know we're losing a couple recipes along the way, but we got to make sure that's a staple.
3: Last week, the kids brought the ribbons home and everything.
0: Yeah, field day.
1: Oh, okay.
0: When we lose field day, we lose society.
1: Okay.
0: For good.
1: I was going to say, you let Nora know. If they try to take away her field day, Uncle JB's coming down to that school, and we're having some choice words with these administrators.
3: Yeah, yeah. Field day with snow cones. She was loving it.
1: Oh, see, I didn't have that.
0: That is...
1: Maybe the kids will be all right.
0: That is glorious. Let's head to the Payless Liquors hotline. He was a busy man in this month of May, covering, supporting the coverage
1: he
0: over there.
1: He didn't do much, but, you know.
0: The Indianapolis 500, and he was watching Colts practice yesterday. He is Nathan Brown from The Star. What's up, Nathan? How we doing?
27: I'm doing well, guys. Thanks for having me on.
0: You bet. Thanks for making time for us. Let's start with Daniel Jones. James Boyd is in the camp of, before yesterday, he was uncertain about week one. After yesterday, he thinks Daniel Jones will definitely be the week one starting quarterback. Where do you fall in the week one boat for Daniel Jones after watching him do some throwing yesterday?
2: Yeah, I mean, we've heard all the positive talk, and I feel like yesterday we finally got to see for ourselves why the Colts feel so confident that Daniel will be out there. I would say I fall in the same camp as James now. I feel, we still have, 2 months until training camp, month and a half or so after that until the season starts. Feels like plenty of time to get Daniel ready. Still clearly not able to do everything. I'm sure the Colts are a little bit protective of that as well at this point, not feeling like he needs to be doing everything out there. But I feel like 3.5 months or whatever he has left should be enough time to get him game ready, given what we saw him able to do yesterday.
1: Nathan, when we were standing side by side watching Daniel just sprint the field, I was thinking to myself, boy, you're less than 200 days removed from rupturing your Achilles, and he looked almost normal. Like the example KB gave earlier was that if we didn't know he had torn his Achilles, would we have been able to tell? And I'm not sure that we would have, quite frankly. But to pivot a little bit away from Daniel and stick with the quarterback theme here, what was your reaction to Shane Steichen saying flatly and defensively, this is going to be an open QB competition behind Daniel Jones involving Anthony Richardson and Riley Leonard?
2: Yeah, it's fascinating. We got a chance, obviously, to talk to Anthony as well yesterday, and I was, of course, not on the beat at this point a year ago, but Anthony seems like, at least publicly, he's handling all of this as well as anyone could, but it's just kind of hard to not think back to the fact that a year ago he was in a QB competition for the starting role at the Colts. 2 years before that, he was like the unanimous, obvious week one starter. You just have to wonder a little bit how someone can continue to just mentally, get through that. Seems like he's doing well. He's ready for the competition, sounds excited and motivated for it. But it does seem like the Colts have every intention of opening things up and giving Anthony and Riley a shot. You would assume just from their pedigree, Riley, a sixth rounder just in his second year in the NFL, Anthony, a former first round pick with 15 starts under his belt, all of the physical attributes he has at his disposal, you would think that Anthony would be the favorite for that, but I don't know that we can necessarily say that that's a foregone conclusion.
0: Again, Nathan Brown, him alongside with Joel A. Erickson, do a great work covering the Colts for the Indianapolis Star. He's with the Sierra Palos Liquors Hotline. Nathan, let's put the quarterback and the magnitude of that position to the side when kind of discussing this here for just a second. Do you have more confidence in Daniel Jones trying to come back from an Achilles in less than a year, or DeForest Buckner getting back to the level of his play after neck surgery at the age of 30, whatever he is, 32?
2: I think when you talk about Daniel coming back, I would probably lean that way. Although there's a caveat with him that's kind of hard to ignore, and that's the fact that I think he's only had one NFL season in his 7-year career that hasn't been hindered in some way via injury. So I would say, just given his age, given everything that we've heard from Chris Ballard and Shane Steichen about his work ethic, his motivation, his determinedness to get back, and everything that he's poured into this, I don't know that I have so much doubt in Daniel Jones's ability to work his way back from this injury as much as I you have to be a little bit concerned on whether he can stay on the field from injuries in general. He is a little bit of a mobile quarterback. I don't know that his desire to be mobile and work his way around in the pocket necessarily has caused too much of his injury history in the past, but that's just something that you have to be concerned a little bit about when you think about DeForest Buckner and that neck injury. That's something that, you know, I would imagine just is just kind of, I mean, his your neck, your back, when you're taking the hits that he takes, when your strength and your power is so much a part of your game, that I would be a little bit more concerned about. He's had so many injury-free seasons, and the last ones have been a little tough for him. When you think about what he does on a football field week in and week out, coming back from that has a little bit more concern from my perspective.
0: Nathan, I do want to shift gears, and again, you were on the motorsports beat for quite a while there over the Indy Star. You were out there at IMS this month covering things, and I believe you were also out there Monday when we saw Lando Norris make an appearance, obviously he being the F1 driver. We did not really get that storyline this year. I get Captain Lake maybe counts a little bit, but you know, certainly not the F1 element or even more the prominent NASCAR driver trying to race in the 500. Do you think at all, given Lando Norris being with McLaren, you think at all that is a possibility down the road as a potential 500 storyline?
2: I think it could be. I think the F1 schedule becomes the biggest hurdle to clear for that. We have seen some years where F1 and the 500 aren't running on the same weekend, but as Formula One has continued to tinker with their schedule, it does seem like the latest change, for those that don't know, Monaco, the famous Grand Prix, kind of like their biggest race of the year, used to very frequently be the same weekend as the 500. And that only changed this year when Formula One has focused a little bit more on trying to make the schedule a little bit more eco-friendly, I guess I would say, to have the Miami Grand Prix in the first or second weekend of the month of May. And so instead of jetting back over across the Atlantic to go to Monaco and then coming back over a week or two later to then go to Canada, they have put those two races back to back on the calendar. And so that means that it's hard for me to imagine that the Canadian Grand Prix won't either fall during qualifying weekend for the 500 or the 500 itself. So that in its own right makes that a little difficult. I know we saw Fernando Alonso when he was racing for McLaren in 2017. He skipped Monaco to come and race in the 500, but that was a time where McLaren was at a completely different level of competitiveness. They were not competing for wins. They frankly weren't really even competing for podiums, if memory serves me right. And so that was a reason that we saw Fernando at that point kind of in the twilight of his career, although we are almost a decade later and he's still in F1, decided to make a decision to roll the dice and compete in that. So I would say as long as Lando is competing for wins and for championships, and as long as he's with McLaren, I think that would be a little bit tough. At the same time, he's won Monaco last year. It's the first leg of what they call the Triple Crown of Motorsports, which also includes the 500 and the 24 hours of Le Mans. McLaren now has, or is going to next year have, a team that can compete in Le Mans. So if Lando somehow were to win Le Mans and be just one leg away from the Triple Crown, that probably makes that a little bit more enticing. So again, long-winded way of saying, I don't know that I expect it in the next couple years, but I don't think it's something that you can rule out for him long-term.
0: Certainly it would be quite the juicy storyline if indeed that were to happen. Nathan, great work all month long, and we will see you out there, I guess, Monday for our next OTA viewing.
2: Sounds great. See you
1: guys. Thanks, brother.
0: That's Nathan Brown right there from the Indianapolis Star. Some joint practices for the Colts announced yesterday. We'll share the details on that. Much more on what we observed at Colts practice. And a reminder, Doug Bull is going to join us here in 15. Fan Morning Show on a beautiful Thursday in Indy.
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6: Hey, Pat Sullivan here. You know, every great summer starts the same way. You step outside, you look around the backyard and think, yep, we're going to spend a lot of time out here. 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
1: Doug Bull's going to join us here in about 10 minutes. Thanks for spending some of your Thursday morning with us. It is the Fan Morning Show. Appreciate Christian on the ones and twos as he has been observing Mark here over the last few days. We did get an announcement yesterday, James, of some joint practices for the Colts. So I think the thought is July 28th-ish, 29th-ish, something around there. They'll go to Grand Park for training camp. And again, this will be the final training camp. Unfortunately, maybe forever.
2: I was going to say, are you a little like sad Park. About it?
1: I am. Yeah, I think Grand Park is an awesome opportunity for fans to get tremendous access to their football team in a super affordable manner. And I think going to an NFL game is insanely expensive. So, yeah, I think it's a big bummer.
2: I'm with you on that. I mean, it's also cool from a show perspective because we get the chance to have a lot more on-site shows where we get a chance to interact with a lot of our listeners.
1: Yeah, and that is cool, but I'm just speaking strictly from a fan standpoint. I think it's awesome, awesome access. I mean, hell, you're closer. If you sit in the front row at Lucas Oil Stadium, you're further away than the front row at Grand Park.
2: That's true.
1: I mean, you have...
2: And also, whose kids am I going to smoke in the 40-yard dash now? I mean, come on now.
1: So, yeah, I am bummed about that. But we will get the Atlanta Falcons here for a joint practice. Now, the Colts play the Falcons in a preseason game on August 22nd. That's at Lucas Oil Stadium. Typically, how they've done these joint practices in Westfield, and pretty much the Colts have done one every year with some team, they have those Wednesday and Thursday before the Saturday preseason game. So if you want a pencil in your calendar, my guess, and I'd caution the pencil aspect to it, nothing official on this, I would assume August 19th and 20th for the Falcons. They will go to New England the week prior for one joint practice. So just one with the Patriots, two with the Falcons, and again, the one with the Patriots is not at Grand Park. That will be up in Foxborough. So if you're looking ahead to a training camp schedule, and I get that you're probably juggling your kids going back to school and all of that, I'd assume end of July, 28th, 29th, probably a pretty consistent first 2 weeks up there. Then once they get to that week of August 10th, James, probably not a lot just because they're going to go to New England.
2: Yeah.
1: For one day of work. And then that last week of camp would be my assumption there. Joint practices, the 19th and the 20th there. That's Kevin Stefanski, right? New head coach for the Falcons?
2: Yes, and Tua Tagovailoa is now an Atlanta Falcon.
1: Michael Penix, of course, there. And I think, I don't know, it might have been Freddie Kitchens now that I think about it. I do remember the Browns did do joint practices at Grand Park, but I think it was Freddie Kitchens and the Browns were just fighting the Colts the whole day there. Probably a good indicator of the Freddie Kitchens era there. So a little joint practice announcement. We'll await an official training camp schedule there. And I'm curious what they'll start doing next year.
2: Every time I pull up to the facility and I get reminded of it being there next year, I think to myself, oh boy, where are the fans going to park, stand, or have an opportunity to really see any of the action?
1: Oh, geez, I haven't even thought about fans actually showing up at the facility. I've assumed they would just go off site for a couple practices.
3: I think maybe it's going to be like what the Bears did, because they were at Bourbonnais for years, and now they've moved it to Halas Hall, and what they do now is a select few season ticket holders get to go to practice. So it's like a handful of season ticket holders per practice.
1: Yeah,
3: they're like, we have no room for these fans to go.
1: Right, you'll get the schmoozy season ticket holders and big corporate people.
3: Yeah.
1: They'll be there, but I mean, the fans that show up to Grand Park?
3: No.
1: Many of them probably not. And so now my question is, okay, what do you do? Do you go to Lucas Oil two or three times? I like a little bit more of an intimate setting. I think it's kind of cool. Like one time they went to Warren Central. Could you go to the Butler Bowl? Could you go to UIndy? Could you go to Pike? Some of those I think would be kind of cool. From a facility standpoint, maybe all of these wouldn't be able to check out. Obviously, hosting joint practices would be really difficult. I mean, you do have two outdoor fields, but what does that look like? So
3: I'm not to be callous. I think you're going to get the season ticket holders at West 56th, and then you're going to do like a family night at Lucas Oil, and that'll be it.
2: We'll see, but that is a problem, I guess, for next year. We'll enjoy this year last one out.
3: I did some grass clippings one last time, Kevin.
4: I'll make sure.
3: Is this poo or grass?
4: Put that in my baggie.
2: I got to bring my Snuggie out there for KB if it gets a little brisk.
4: Well, now we got to root for the morning practices again to make sure that we're doing the morning show.
2: There you go.
4: Those practices. Yeah, I am curious. Maybe it's a conversation for tomorrow, maybe even the 9 o'clock hour here upcoming. But that question I just threw to Nathan Brown, James. Obviously, Daniel Jones' injury situation is the big one because he plays quarterback in the NFL. But if you remove the position, which one do you feel more confident in said player getting back to his level of play? Jones coming off the Achilles in less than a year, or DeForest Buckner at the age of 32 with a neck?
2: Probably DeForest, just because I haven't seen him play post-neck. But
4: you have more confidence in Buckner returning to his normal level.
2: I do, because he doesn't have the lengthy injury history that Jones has. Even he's older.
4: He doesn't.
2: But a neck, I know.
4: But the clock that is seemingly never ticked very fast for DeForest Buckner. That father time clock has been 10 hallways down for DeForest Buckner. You call him what?
2: God's favorite.
4: God's favorite. That clock is now starting to.
2: Yes.
4: 7 games missed last year. 5 the year before, having to go to Panama. I'm with you.
2: But I would argue that the clock has been started for Daniel Jones since his career basically started in the NFL. He hasn't been healthy.
4: Touche. I think it's a good debate, and I think the Buckner absence defensively last year, we probably don't talk about enough. Correct if I'm wrong. He suffered that neck injury against Pittsburgh?
2: I think so. Didn't he come back, though?
4: He came back in the game, but I think he suffered it in that game.
2: Yes, initially.
4: And then he played that 49ers game.
2: And that was it.
4: And how many games did the Colts lose from Pittsburgh on?
2: Was it not? It was one more. They had one more win.
4: They lost every game but one.
2: That was the Atlanta game overseas. You remind us that their last stateside victory was.
4: And Buckner was absent.
2: Yeah.
4: For virtually all of that. So, like, again, I just think that his injury, I mean, his status, his injury, boy, it's probably one that we didn't talk about enough, maybe, from last season. All right, Doug Bull's going to join us in a few. We'll get more into the Colts conversation, but we'll wrap things up from the great 110th running of the 500 off to Detroit for IndyCar. Doug Bull's joins us next.
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13: 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We remain committed to holding accountable anyone who exploits Hoosiers during this emergency.
12: To file a complaint, go to IndianaConsumer.com.
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21: Oh, trouble! We have a huge crash at the midway point of the back straightaway. I believe that's the machine of Catherine Legg. Someone lost it at the end of the exit of turn number two. They hit the inside retaining wall. A massive hit. We have two cars just out of my view at the exit of turn number two. Our first caution of the day.
22: Alexander Rossi stopped on pit road. There's fire in the back of the car. We know he has that ankle problem, but he is out of the car. Attended by the teams down there. Smoke coming from the back of the car. They have the fire out. Alexander Rossi is out of the car, but he's also out of the race.
21: And now it's Connor Daly swinging around Scott McLaughlin, and we have a battle for the lead at three.
23: And that battle for the lead has been settled out, and the youngster David Malukas now leads the Indianapolis 500.
24: Joseph Newgarden pounds the outside wall in turn number four. Everyone else through cleanly. The car comes to a stop at the exit of turn number four, and the yellow is back out.
23: 10 years ago, we saw a driver win his first IndyCar race at the Indianapolis 500. Is history about to repeat itself? David Malukas roars his way into turn number four.
24: Malukas has the lead, but it's close behind. Felix Rosenquist charging out of turn four. Mark James, bring him home.
25: David Malukas comes off of turn number four for the final time. Felix Rosenquist goes to the outside. We get to the Arden Bridge, and Felix Rosenquist gets him at the start-finish line. Felix Rosenquist with an incredible pass at the start-finish line. He wins the 110th running of the Indianapolis 500-mile race.
21: The final corner. Here comes Rosenquist. Malukas to Van. Who has it? Over the line. Who's it going to be?
26: Holy what an end. What a great end to an incredible competition there at the end. I really thought we lost it after that yellow. I'm so grateful.
27: It kind of worked out the right way when I got back to third, and then I just had a flat out lap on the high line and it stuck. It was just the coolest way you can finish a win an Indy 500.
1: Man, 4 days later, And I'm still getting chills hearing that. That was the intro Mark Dykton created on Tuesday when we got back to recap what I will continue to call one of the greatest finishes we have seen in sports history. Certainly when you label the event in the marquee nature that is the Indianapolis 500. Let's head to the Payless Liquors hotline right now. He's been very gracious with his time all month of May. Fridays, our usual combos. I must say, I feel a little naked, honestly, without the Miller Lite and Doug Bowles.
0: The beer burps?
1: Yeah. Well, yeah, the beer burps probably a good thing, honestly. Doug Bowles with us here on this Thursday morning. Doug, good morning to you.
2: Good morning. We could probably break open a Miller Lite and celebrate that amazing finish there on Sunday. That was I'm still not sure it actually happened. It was pretty crazy how close that one was.
1: Yeah, I think that's really well said. In Mike Schenck fashion, he'd probably appreciate maybe a Busch Light from us. So Miller Lite Carb Day, of course, for us back on Carb Day. Off to Detroit for IndyCar. Doug, let's start with race day. It seemed like, obviously, Mother Nature cooperated the best she could. It seemed like things went pretty well. I haven't heard from too many people bitching and moaning about things, so that's always a good sign. How was race day on your end?
2: Yeah, it was. Race day was a lot better than we thought it was going to be, especially earlier in the week when the weather started looking pretty rough. And just a reminder that even when the weather looks like it's going to do something, you know, we had a lot of fans. Even internally, we were talking about, do we move the race up to 11 o'clock? You can't make a decision based on a forecast. You really have to wait until that morning. On Saturday, we started having several meetings almost every other hour until about 11 o'clock on Saturday night, and then we agreed to gather at 5:30 in the morning on race morning with our ops team and with our weather folks and with Fox. And looking at the weather, we thought we just gotta play it out. And, you know, we knew that rain was probably going to come in the afternoon. What really screwed us up was there was supposed to be or could be likely rain between 10:30 and 11 race morning with this upper trough that was south of Indianapolis. And we just thought, you know, we can't move things up. We just got to ride it out. And fortunately, Mother Nature worked. But it just is a reminder that in Indiana, you really can't make a decision based on a forecast you see 2, 3, 4 days out. You got to wait till that morning. And that played out pretty well for us, obviously. And then there's always issues, right? I mean, we were better with traffic this year, but there were, especially the north end of the track was still a challenge. You know, if we have an incident somewhere, it just backs everything up. You know, so we have some of those challenges. We had some restroom challenges, you know, the fun stuff, right? And we'll keep working on it. 350,000 people in one place, you're going to have some issues. We just got to always continue to try and make it better.
0: Well, Doug, I will say this, looking back at this race, I'm not sure if the toilet situation will pop up first before the finish there. Well, Felix Rosenquist overtaking David Malukas there in the last, what, millisecond, whatever you want to call it. As someone who's been around this sport for such a long time, seen a lot of great finishes, a lot of great races, and I know you have to have a certain level of professionalism on race day and leading up to it, but from a pure fan perspective, how much can you appreciate what we all just witnessed?
2: Yeah, for sure. I mean, honestly, the entire race was pretty good. There was a little segment in the middle of the race where it was a little bit followed the leader. But for the most part, there was something going on the entire race, which was pretty exciting. But to have the ending like we had, honestly, I thought when Malukas got out front and then Marcus and Felix were side by side, I thought, okay, Malukas is going to win this thing going away because those two guys are going to just slow themselves down running side by side. And, to have the finish the way it was. And then the crazy part is, You had that photo finish for first, and then you had a photo finish for third, and behind that you had a photo finish for sixth. I mean, it was like two cars together, three cars together, and two cars together. It was an unbelievable finish. There's part of me that I love the call so much that Bob Jenkins made with Allanser Jr. and Scott Goodyear, and what a great finish that one was. And there's part of me that's going to be sad that one will now be sort of relegated to backseat, and we'll be listening to listening to the call between David Malukas and Felix Rosenquist. So we saw one for the ages, that's for sure. So those fans that were there or even watching it on at home or listening on the radio, we were part of history, and it's pretty cool to say we were.
0: Doug, for yourself, why was it important to just kind of meet David Malukas in that moment? Here's a kid who finishes second in a row for the Indy 500 in very different fashion from last year to this year, and probably, I don't know, any other year, if he has that kind of finish, he's the one who's the victor and maybe not feeling that pain of being so close.
2: Yeah, you know, I was walking down pit lane, checking in with folks, and went down to see Connor, and then walking back, I wanted to see David and just sit and remind him that what he did was pretty extraordinary. You know, in most races, 17 of our 18 races, if you finish second, you'd feel pretty good about it. You'd be disappointed, but you wouldn't be devastated. And unfortunately in Indy, or fortunately in Indy, because it's different, you know, you win and you're elated. And when you're second or beyond, it's heartbreaking, especially when you lose it like that one. And I just felt like it was really important. I went up to him, put my hands on his shoulders and just told him how proud I was of him. And I know in the moment he doesn't feel it, but as time goes on, he will begin to realize what a great battle that was and how hard he fought. And the good news for him is he's super young. He's got plenty of time left. He's with one of the best, if not the best team in the grid. So he's probably got years to, you know, to win a race or two. So, you just got to keep his head up and keep going. And just felt like it was really important to let him know that the crowd, he heard the crowd. I mean, the crowd really appreciated that. And those are the kind of things that at Indy, our fans adopt and say, hey, that kid tried hard. Look how emotional he is. We hope he has a chance to win it someday.
3: Again, that is Doug Bowles, of course, the great Doug Bowles with us on the Payless Stickers Hotline. Our coverage will begin at noon on Sunday, IndyCar Detroit, and then a night race coming.

0: really just another cool element leading into pre-race. Pre-race is such a special time, and we started talking to the drone smoke folks, and actually I think they may have done a Major League Baseball game recently that people saw, and with the 250th anniversary, we thought let's just try this out. So it's 1,200 drones that were staged on the golf course, and then they go up and do the smoke. And we didn't really tell fans. We wanted it to be sort of a surprise, and I think it did catch people by surprise. And it's something definitely I think needs to be part of pre-race going forward. And great thing about that is those drones can do just about any logo. We talked about doing the wing and wheel. We talked about doing a big 500. But for this year, we felt like the red, white, and blue American flag made the most sense.
1: Yeah, I thought it was super, super cool. Great work with that. Okay, I'm getting back to the race. I've almost just kind of grown used to it here in obviously recent years. And, I think some traditionalists maybe would push back a little bit on it. But when we see the red flag late in some of these races, could you walk us through how that decision is being made?
0: Yeah, I obviously we've pushed race control off to an independent organization, which is helpful, although transparently I walked in race control several times, mostly to give them weather updates and make sure that we were all on the same page with the weather moving in, and just happened to be in race control there at the end for both of those red flags. And I think Kyle and his team called a good race. The biggest issue, I think, and we learned this a couple of years ago in the Joseph win, that we really probably need to make sure that the teams have at least a lap when they come out before they go green. In that race, the second race that Joseph won, they basically rolled out of pit lane and went green that first time by. And so I know the decision that Kyle and the team made on that last red in particular was making sure that there was enough time for folks to get up to speed and then roll from there. So honestly, I'm a traditionalist. This was my 50th Indy 500. The biggest thing for me is it's got to be 500 miles. We don't need to get into this green, white checkered over and over and over in an effort to always end under green. But I do think a red flag at an appropriate time in an effort to end under green at 500 miles is the best thing for the fans. And had we just rolled it out, you'd have missed an unbelievable finish, right? So I think it does help. And the teams know. So this isn't like a surprise to the competitors or to the strategists. So I think it works well, and I think it gives the fans the best opportunity to have unbelievable racing those last few laps.
2: That is the voice of Doug Bowles, president of IndyCar and IMS. Doug, for those who don't know or did not know, they know him now, Felix Rosenqvist, the champion of the 110th running of the Indy 500. Those who don't know him, how would you describe him personality-wise? And boy, he's had quite a few weeks here with a newborn child and now a newborn champion.
0: Yeah, I think the thing about Felix is he's a relatively quiet. He is a super, super good person, and has always got time for people. I think he's going to end up being a great champion. All of the things that I'll get to do with him over the course of the next year to promote his win, but more importantly, to promote the 111th running of the Indy 500. I think people get to know him better there. He lives in our community now, which is a lot of fun. He's been here for, coming up on 10 years. I think he's been around for quite a while. I went up to him after qualifying, cause I sit with the fans in the fast six. And when he rolled out, it was amazing how excited the crowd was for him. And I think it was because he'd been so fast in the previous two runs leading up to the fast six. And he ends up not getting the pole. And I talked to him afterwards. I said, I know this isn't really any consolation for you, but it sounds like our fans have adopted you. You had more of it. You had a louder cheer than the other five drivers competing with you, including Pato, which is really unusual in these days. And I think they just respected the fact that he just hung it out on two other times. And I think we'll see that with him. He knew how important Indy was, and he wasn't going to lift. He was going to end up in the fence, or he was going to have a chance to win that thing. And that's the kind of stuff that I think our fans love, a great race car driver who on the outside is also just a great guy.
1: Again, that's, of course, Doug Bowles. He is gracious with his time here. Just a couple minutes left with him before IndyCar off to Detroit here. Kyle Kirkwood, the defending champ in that one. Doug, we saw on Monday the very popular, notable F1 driver, Lando Norris.

0: Boris made a visit there to IMS. Do you view your job? I mean, I get that you wear a million hats. Do you view your job at all is to, you know, try and reach out to some of these drivers, maybe in other motorsport avenues, if you will, and try to recruit them to race the 500?
1: You know, I don't know that that's my job is to recruit them to race the 500. I do think my job, along with all our fans, our jobs are to go and encourage people who have not experienced the Indy 500 to experience it and understand why we love it so much. So getting Lando to come, and you know, we had Daniel Ricciardo came as well, and was here for the whole race weekend. So two, you know, F1 drivers, you know, one obviously the defending champion, getting them to see it and understand it because I don't think, well, I know for sure until you experience it firsthand, you just don't know how powerful it is. And so that for me, you want people, even if neither one of those guys ever decide to run it, you want them to say, you know what, that's the greatest race in the world. I've been there. I've seen it. I've experienced it. And to watch Daniel Ricciardo's face when he was here to see everything unfold, even Lando with nobody in the facility to see how big the facility was and to kind of understand the history of it, is a pretty big deal. The New York Times F1 writer actually came and started his story out afterwards, said he was always skeptical of the fact that we call ourselves the greatest spectacle in racing. And then two paragraphs into the story, he says, you know what? It is the greatest spectacle in racing, and here's why. And he went on about how great the experience is. So I really view my job more than anything is to make sure people experience it and understand why 350,000 of us were there on Sunday and we love it so much.
0: Okay, last one. Sorry, we just had a listener reach out. They wanted to ask about, and I know you guys put out a press release about this, but could you explain why Alex Palou in that post-race inspection on his car, why he was not moved to the back of the field versus maybe some of those others we had last year?
1: Yeah, for sure. And that's the first question I asked. Again, you know, one of the things the paddock wanted them, and I think fans wanted, frankly, I wanted, was that independent officiating board, so which gets IndyCar out of the middle of any of the calls. I mean, we write the rules, but then the officiating group sets those calls. So I didn't even know that was happening until after the decision when they called me in to kind of walk me through where they'd landed. I think the different, and I asked them, you know, why is this different than where we were last year? And the difference came down to intent. When they looked at the wing on Alex Palou's car, my understanding was there was a fastener, a bolt that holds part of it on that was coming out. One of the tech guys described it as that wing was essentially falling apart. So it wasn't something that was done where the wing issue we had last year was an intent issue where it was actually changed in order to suit driving style versus it, even though it was outside of the rules. So I think I think that's really where they landed on. One was intent, and one was just the wing deciding that it was falling apart over the course of the race.
0: Got it. Well, thank you for clarifying that. Again, Doug Bowles with us here. Our coverage noon on Sunday up to Detroit for that off the gateway. After that, Doug, I know I speak for probably 300,000 some people in saying thank you and congrats, you guys. Frankly, make it look so easy for so many of us. And you and your team just led one of the greatest sporting events I think we will ever see. So a sincere congratulations on that. And thank you for all the time that you've spent with us on all of our shows here this month.
1: Yeah, no problem. Thank you. And really, the thanks belongs to the fans. It really does not. It isn't the greatest spectacle in the racing because of the event. It's because the fans have made the event what it is. And I'm just so thankful that we have fans that are so passionate and care so much to show up and bring new people and just not just in May, all year round, right? The wing and wheel I see people wear everywhere. It's really a big thank you to the fans and all of us that work at the Speedway are just so blessed to be able to represent those fans, and we'll continue to try and make the event better so that fans are proud of it.
2: Has the clock been restarted yet for the next Indy 500?
1: Yes, sir. The sad thing is, you know, it was actually 370 days from the Indy 500 when the checkered flag fell. So, you know, it's more than a year. So we aren't quite yet to 365. A couple more days from now, we'll be exactly a year away.
2: Okay. Appreciate that.
0: May 30th, right? Coming up here.
1: You got
0: in
1: it.
0: 2027 for the 111th running. Doug, safe travels up to Detroit. We'll be watching.
1: All right. Thanks so much.
0: That's a great Doug Bowles right there. Payless Liquors Hotline.
2: I was just checking, man. I mean, I'm feeling the letdown, boys. This is not it.
0: Well, it's funny. You know, we had Mike Shank on earlier in the week, and he mentioned we start on the 2027 Indy 500 race car very soon.
2: Yeah.
0: Like, I mean, it's just insane to think that, you know, there's little to no rest on that end.
2: Yeah, it was like when Michigan won the national championship and they're in the locker room afterwards checking the portal.
0: Unbelievable.
2: That's what it is, baby.
0: It's a different world, to say the least. Did you guys happen to see the Felix Rosenquist car for this weekend?
2: I have not seen it.
0: Now, where are we heading?
2: Detroit.
0: Detroit. Any famous musicians from that city?
2: Eminem. That's what I'm putting on their car.
0: Shady on the car.
2: Oh, seriously?
0: Of Felix Rosenquist.
2: Oh, I was joking.
0: look this up in the break. Look this up.
2: Okay.
0: So we've gone from what? Morgan Wallen and Sirius XM to Marshall Mathers here and a little Shady action for Felix Rosenquist. So I love a little bit of the local flair from him this week. Well, by the way, we'll play that Bob Jenkins clip because I am with Doug. The 92 finish is, and really it's one of the rare ones we've had in terms of the drag race, like 92, Little Al in Goodyear, 06, of course, Sam Hornish Jr., Marco Andretti, and then what we saw on Sunday. We don't get many of the drag races down the backstretch, but Christian, cue up that audio here in about 10 minutes. We will play that coming up on the other side. But for now, let's check it out.
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0: How's that look?
2: It looks pretty sweet.
0: How's the Shady car look?
2: I'm a little surprised that they were able to kind of get it together this quickly, but I'm impressed.
4: That does look sweet. Now, is Eminem going to be out there and do the tier cars?
0: It has to be. And then can we get Felix Rosenquist on the first lap, just going right here, 8 mile basement, just right here, hand in the air right there, till I collapse, lose yourself. He treated that last lap like it was one shot, one opportunity, did he not?
4: He did.
2: This is really cool. It's got the Detroit Tiger D in there for Shady. Pretty cool.
0: Yeah, really well done with those paint schemes. So again, coming up on Sunday, IndyCar in Detroit. 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James, let's start with the hoop action tonight. Do we get the NBA Finals set? In order for that to happen, it'll have to be the Oklahoma City Thunder going on the road to beat the San Antonio Spurs. They are a 3.5-point underdog. And unfortunately for me, you don't see this going to a Game 7.
2: I don't. I want it to. I would love a Game 7 to decide who goes to the Finals out West. But I just think OKC is the better team overall, the deeper team. And it seems like even when they're kind of evenly matched, they always have one more player than the other team that will step up. So who will that be tonight? Jared McCain, Alex Caruso, et cetera, et cetera. But we'll see if Wimby gets the last laugh out in San Antonio.
0: The depth for the Thunder is just stupid good. Just stupid
2: That's
0: good.
2: That's usually the difference.
0: I know. All right, other hoop action tonight locally. Our coverage will begin at 9:30, so brew the coffee now. Fever at Valkyries. These teams actually played Friday night. Now, Golden State was on a back-to-back there. They are 4-2 on the year, and they gave the Fever a little bit of trouble. So I'm looking forward to tonight. Vegas expecting a good one. Fever favored by just 1.5. Caitlin Clark listed as probable there with her back injury. So expect her to play. Did I see her San Francisco Giants game yesterday for Caitlin Clark?
2: She was out there getting a little bit of sun in baseball, which all of us can appreciate. But from a purely basketball standpoint, quietly amid all of the hoopla over her back, the Fever are playing some of the best basketball in the WNBA right now. I believe they're ranked in the top 4 for offensive and defensive efficiency right now.
0: Yeah, the Dream still have one loss, and then a bunch of teams have two, right?
2: Yeah, technically, if you look at the standings, last time I checked, the Fever were technically second in the standings, yeah. But obviously more games to be played.
0: Baseball-wise, yes, Caitlin Clark there. Shohei Ohtani, leadoff homer in 6 innings of no-hit ball. That man is the best athlete in sports, period.
2: He's an alien.
0: On that end, and Mark Dykton, congrats. Your Cubs losing streak mercifully has come to an end.
4: It's over.
0: You can now be a better husband, a better father,
2: dang,
0: a better employee.
2: Jeez. He's just throwing you all. He threw you under the bus, Mark, and then reversed.
5: It can be done.
4: It can, Coach Sig. It can.
0: Reggie Wayne throwing out the first pitch last night. The Indians game, I believe a Colts kicking the stigma partnership there for that. Indians did lose 1-0. They're at home here all week long. Pacers got a draft workout today. I know it's kind of odd. They don't have a pick. I assume this is, you know, whatever, just doing your due diligence. If you buy a pick in the second round, maybe Noblesville Boom action. Tucker DeVries from Indiana. Pete Suter, the Carmel product, played at Miami of Ohio, of course. Their exceptional season among the listees here in the draft workout. The Pacers typically do this each year. They have a little bit of a local flair to some of their draft workouts. So we'll have one today. They'll have one tomorrow. Draft coming up less than a month from now in, is it still in New York?
2: I'm trying to think.
0: The Nets Arena is where I'm picturing it. But
2: yes.
0: I could be wrong on that.
2: But
0: who cares? Why the hell would I even bring that up? Christian's looking at me, just shaking my head. What a worthless combo.
5: I'll shift to it.
0: All right, thank you.
2: Christian with the first jab there. There we go.
0: I'm holding my tee right now, or else I would have gone middle finger up in the air at Christian for that. We do have the spelling bee tonight. Mark, the final word for the spelling bee. You've been practicing how to say this out loud all morning show long. This is the spelling bee tonight. $50,000 went to the winner last year. Some 13-year-old kid gets 50 grand, and we're bitching about NIL for 22-year-olds. We got a 13-year-old getting 50 grand.
4: I've tried to pronounce this. I've listened to it multiple times. It's a French word.
0: Before you say it, James Boyd, pen and paper out. James will write down his spelling. I will write down my spelling. No, I'm closing the laptop. Mark Dykton, a French word you said?
4: Yes, I'm gonna let Google AI say it because I will butcher it to hell.
0: Well, so, no. How about you? You try and say it, and then give us Google AI.
4: Fine.
0: I want to hear your dulcet tones.
4: Éclaircissement.
0: Say it again.
4: Éclaircissement. That's how I would say it. Now I will let Google say it. I don't think it's gonna help you that much either, though, when she says it.
6: Éclaircissement.
0: Whoa, there was something in the middle there that sounded like she had a frog in her throat. One more time from her.
6: Éclaircissement.
2: Éclaircissement.
0: And then from you, Mark?
4: Éclaircissement. I can't say it. I'm looking at it, I can't say it.
0: Gosh, unbelievable. Now, does this come from the root from... I'm trying to think of the question some of these kids ask.
4: Use it in a sentence. The definition, it says, is an enlightening explanation of something that has hitherto been obscure or inexplicable.
2: I know I spelled it wrong, but I tried to sound it out.
4: When the éclaircissement comes, there will be a scene. With that what you will.
0: Boy, sounds like you after a Cubs loss lately.
6: Éclaircissement.
4: Not helping.
0: And that's a noun?
4: Yes.
0: Well, that really helps me. Noun, French origin.
4: Yeah, I was gonna say, does the noun or verb really help you?
0: Gosh, and my handwriting just sucks. Oh, this is pathetic.
4: You guys want to venture a guess how to do it
0: now? Well, James and I have written it down. I think it's going to take a little time maybe
4: Stay
0: for you to edit.
4: Side.
0: You want to edit it during the break here?
4: Sure.
0: Our efforts on that. We'll play a little Bob Jenkins action, 92. Little Al and Goodyear there. We're spelling words. Script spelling bees tonight. We got some Colts to talk about. We'll talk to you on the other side.
7: After areas of fog this morning, we're going to see plenty of sunshine today, turning warmer and less humid with a high near 82 degrees. Tonight, mostly clear and cooler, with lows dropping into the mid-50s. I'm Fox 59 meteorologist Amber Hardwick for The Fan.
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22: Allister Jr. has the lead. One more turn to go. Here they come. Coming to the finish line. Bob Jenkins, who's going to win it?
23: The checkered flag is out. Goodyear makes a move. Little Al wins by just a few tenths of a second. Perhaps the closest finish in the history of the Indianapolis 500. Al Unser Jr. has become the first second-generation driver to win an Indianapolis 500. Al Unser Jr. has done it.
0: Well, thank you to Doug Bowles for queuing that one up for us there. And obviously, 1992, Bob Lamy with the great toss right there to Bob Jenkins on that final lap. And I don't know how you guys feel hearing that, but like to think that I was 3 years old when that race and that call happened. And then right before Mark just played that comeback from break, we heard the Mark Janes call. And you think of Ryan Marin tossing it to Mark Janes on Sunday. It sounded very similar. You know, making sure that we knew Rosenquist had a chance, but also saying to Mark Janes, the ball's now in your court. You know, I don't know, basically, how this is going to finish. You tell us. And, of course, Mark Janes did the rest there. I love the symmetry, really. I guess, you know, 33 years apart, 34 years apart of those two great, great finishes and great calls.
1: It's art. And it's one of those things where we'll look back on this call like we do that call years from now saying, wow, that really happened. And so, again, I don't know how much closer you can get than .02, but the Indy 500, it is the track, it is the race that typically has some crazy stuff happen. So never say never, but that finish, I would venture to say, it might be a while before we see one as close as that.
0: What is not art is us attempting to spell.
1: Yeah, I'm tired of you making me go to school.
0: This for Maurice.
1: First it was the math, and then now it's the spelling. Oh, yuck.
0: Maurice, math yesterday, spelling today on the morning show. Kevin and James, real scholars. Well, I don't know if I'd throw out that phrase.
1: Oh, here. I'm not a real scholar. This is you cosplaying as some teacher that's helped the youth.
0: Tonight, we have the Scripps Spelling Bee, one of the more iconic sporting events. Mark shared the horrific news that they have somehow told Dr. Jacques, who we're used to giving the words.
1: Oh, you mean the legend that you couldn't name until about 15 minutes
0: that
1: ago?
0: That he's done. Mina Kimes. Of course, everything. You know, Mina Kimes is everywhere. Doesn't she have other stuff to be doing on the worldwide leader?
2: She was winning Jeopardy the other week, so now she's doing this.
1: She's another one of God's favorites, apparently.
0: Jeez. So,
1: I can't spell.
0: Mark has given us the word that was the final clinching word from last year. James and I attempted to spell it here before the break. Mark, one more time, your pronunciation of the word and then the lovely voice that is Google AI.
2: Eclaircissement is how I guess I would say eclaircissement. And then she says...
6: Eclaircissement.
1: He's missing a syllable.
0: Mark, I feel like she's throwing in another S or something.
1: Yeah, he's missing a syllable.
2: I'm not going to do you any favors.
0: Okay, so how should we do this? Mark off every letter for...
6: Eclaircissement.
2: Eclaircissement.
0: I will give you my spelling. James, you provide your spelling.
2: Mark, slow down when you say this, because there's a lot of letters to count here.
0: Mark, get a pen and paper. How many letters am I off, okay? You said a noun, French origin?
2: Yes.
0: That was a big help for me there. Okay, mm-hmm. I went with E-C-L-A-I-R-E-S... E-M-E-N-T, eclaircissement.
2: Sorry.
0: How epic would that have been if he had rang the bell?
1: I was going to say.
2: You'd have walked out of here. You'd have been strung like
0: now,
2: a peacock.
0: Correct me if I'm wrong. On the spelling bee, they don't ring anything, right? If you hear something, then you're out. But if you don't hear anything, you're good, right?
2: Yeah, you hear the dinging of a bell.
1: I wouldn't
0: know. So that says you're right? I thought it was no sound. Because I'm waiting
2: for
0: the
2: ringing of the bell means you got it wrong.
0: Right.
2: Yeah.
0: If you get it right, there's no sound.
2: Right.
0: So, I was hoping Mark.
2: I remember the one kid, I forget what word he had to spell, but the look of shock that he got it right, it looked like he was going to pass out.
0: It was like, Jacques, did you forget to hit the bell?
2: I know.
0: Okay, how many letters off was I?
2: A lot.
0: Oh, jeez. James?
1: So, I went with E-C-L-A-R-E-S. C-I-S-M-E-N-T.
0: Wait, so that C-I-S in there was probably actually smart. Is that when she spoke, when you added that extra?
1: Yeah, because I don't think that Mark has been pronouncing it correctly.
0: No. Mark's totally
1: so we can't
0: us.
1: Spell and Mark right. can't read, apparently.
0: If Mina Kimes was like Mark tonight, we're doomed.
6: Eclaircissement.
2: All right, you ready for the spelling?
1: Okay.
2: E-C-L-A-I-R-C-I-S-M-E-N-T. S-E-M-E-N-T.
0: Oh, wow. James was close. James, you were pretty close, weren't you?
1: Yeah.
0: The double
2: close
0: S.
2: Close ain't winning,
0: missed?
2: Buddy. You're not winning the spelling bee.
1: Yeah,
2: close.
1: I missed an I in there, but... You know what, Mark? We should have had him trying to spell this.
0: No,
1: Christian back there.
0: Unbelievable.
1: Running the ones and twos, since you think you so smart, since you know everything.
6: Eclaircissement.
2: I got it right. I spelled it right just now.
0: 50,000 to the winner tonight, Scripps Spelling Bee. We've been talking about the Colts.
2: I'm convinced Kevin is mad that school's getting out. That's why he's doing math problems and
1: know,
2: spelling bees
1: nerd.
2: On air.
1: This is more brain power than I've used in a long time.
0: I brought up Field Day earlier, one of the more epic if we ever lose Field Day out of our schools, we've lost society.
1: You'll see me at a school board meeting with no kids if we lose Field Day.
0: People bitch about politics, religion. LeBron versus Michael. No. I don't care about any of that. If we lose Field Day, we've lost our great country.
2: We live near the school that my kids agree. Go to, and when I drove by to get home, I saw the parachute out, and I had a smile come across my face.
1: Every kid should experience that, Mark.
0: I got to show you this video of Max's teacher, Mrs. Hernandez. They're doing tug of war, and she uploaded some videos and photos. When she sends out like a weekly, you know, recap of what they did or whatever. And so last week when she sent it out, she sent out a video of them doing the tug of war, and her enthusiasm. I say this in all complimenting her and appreciating her. Her enthusiasm and yelling at these kids to pull the rope was one of the greatest things I've ever heard. It sounded like Herb Brooks, 1980. It sounded like, you know, Mike Schenck right before Rosenquist got in the car there for the final restart. I mean, it was absolutely epic. I got chills. I was like, if that didn't make Max Bowen pull that rope as hard as he could, then nothing will, outside of an ankylosaurus coming around the corner there. One grand takeaway, non-quarterback related, from yesterday for you. Colts hosted the media. First 2026 viewing of the football team. If I said you can't give me a quarterback, your takeaway would be what?
1: I thought Seth McGowan showed some pop there in some of his runs. I was
0: and fill our audience intrigued. In on who Seth McGowan is.
1: Seth McGowan, seventh round pick out of Kentucky, and has a realistic chance, I would think, to be the backup running back for this team. Him and DJ Giddens, the fifth round pick out of Kansas State last year, are jockeying for that spot right now. But I was impressed with some of the runs that he had, some of the burst. And he's a bigger back, too. So from what I've heard and read, he's pretty good in pass protection. So that will be very paramount to protecting Daniel Jones this season. So if he can do that and get on the field, perhaps he can help keep JT fresh.
0: He was also one of those ones running post-practice sprints.
1: Yeah.
0: Helmet on and everything for Seth McGowan there. I'll go with another young player. You mentioned him earlier, but Hunter Woller. And again, the seventh-round safety out of Wisconsin last year. Liz Frank injury after a great offseason. I think behind the scenes, you'd be very curious if you're a Colts fan to just realize how bullish they are on him. I thought when they drafted A.J. Halsey in round three, James, this was going to be A.J. Halsey, here are the starting keys. Day one of OTAs, good luck. Nick Cross now in Washington. Here you go, A.J. Halsey. The fact that Hunter Woller was, A, participating in some team drills was one thing that noticed me positively. And then, two, I think that's a real competition. And honestly, I might be too prisoner of the moment. Hunter Woller might be the favorite over Halsey. I think it'll be very interesting to watch that matchup.
1: Okay.
0: Obviously drafted four rounds apart, but again, Lou Anarumo. So we're all in the same family here. I just think that's one that's a little bit realer than I maybe thought. So that would have been my one non-quarterback takeaway. A little bit more on that. We'll do it one final time here. I promise no math. I promise no spelling as we close
1: out
0: the show.
1: I'm trying to figure out how to use eclaircissement in a sentence now. And the next Colt story.
0: Well, we could have got that if our moderator would have known anything.
1: Missing syllables.
0: One final time here. Fan Morning Show.
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0: Fan Morning Show with Kevin Bowen and James Boyd. Some people call me
1: Maurice. Thank you again to Doug Bowles for joining us earlier. Always enjoy chatting with him. That'll be up on the podcast.
2: That's from Brian. No way James Boyd was the anchor on the relay team if he came that close to spelling that word. Basically, Brian chiming in here.
1: Can't be smart and fast.
3: You know what, Brian? I hate you, number one. Number two.
2: Man.
3: No, I'm joking. Thanks for listening. Honestly, yeah, I was surprised I got that close to the word. But even then, I 4 letters off anyway? So is that really that close? It's only about 10 letters in the word to begin with. 60% right ain't exactly great. That's not a passing grade there.
2: I was more of a geography B guy back in the day. That's what I did the best at. Spelling, I would struggle. Hell, I still struggle.
3: I feel like I was solid at history because the thing about history is it never changed. When you died on this date, that is what it was all the time, every day.
2: Well, you and I both observed Colts practice yesterday, and I think we both walked away from it feeling maybe a little bit different. You've shared today that your prior skepticism about Daniel Jones being ready September 13th, Colts and Ravens week one, it's quieted down big time. You expect Daniel Jones to be the week one starter after watching him move around a little yesterday?
3: Yeah, I expect him to be the favorite to win MVP. After I saw him running around yesterday, I was like, oh, lock it in, okay? If you want to, be a little aggressive in the betting markets, don't do that. Please do not bet that. But that was actually one of the reactions I got online.
2: Get some great odds.
3: You would get some great odds. But, Kevin, I got a response from that from one of the fans who was having a little fun, like, oh, boy, James, don't do me like this. Don't tell me he's out here looking this good. But I was thoroughly impressed with his movement, and I get that it is non-contact. It is still very controlled, the environment he's in. But I just had to see physically for myself, kind of like you were saying about the whole QB situation in general, actions and words. I saw some action yesterday from Daniel Jones that sort of backed up the words of, oh, he's really targeting week one. And as you pointed out throughout the show, KB, we don't get arrogant DJ very often, but Daniel Jones, that DJ yesterday, any question about the possibility in playing in week one was met with a "you must not know who I am" kind of response.
2: Yeah, I would say, again, I guess just to update everybody, Daniel Jones did do individual drills, routes versus air, nothing 7-on-7, 11-on-11. They have left the door open. Shane Steichen did at least potentially some 7-on-7 stuff coming up next week. So, my thought continues to be that he will play week one. And I think, you're seeing, like in Kansas City, for example, you're seeing Patrick Mahomes do similar stuff. Now, again, he's coming off torn ACL, not the same exact injury there. You know, as far as my surprise, it was Anthony Richardson taking 50% of the starting reps, and it sounds like that's the plan for the next 3 weeks. So I didn't think that necessarily that would be the case. I think it should be the case, to be clear. I didn't necessarily think it would be. Now, I'm still met with some skepticism. I think you can have 50-50 splits. I think you can have competitions, but I think in the back of every coach's mind, there's probably a little bit of an element of we think we know how this is going to go. Like, are you truly open-minded to the competition? And I guess that's my question, James. Do you think the Colts are truly open-minded to Richardson v. Leonard?
3: I think that is a conversation we have to revisit after we know if Shane and Chris Ballard have met. Because Chris Ballard sounds like he's on board with Anthony being back. Shane, although he did say it will be an open competition yesterday, I do think he still has this preference towards Riley. Nothing's wrong with that to a degree. But how much say does he have? Does a GM need to step in and say, you got to coach this guy, he's here, and you got to make it open? And if Anthony doesn't win that competition, what does that say about his career?
2: Well, and I would say no. I don't think the GM should have that sort of say. And this is where I am a little torn on this whole thought process. Like, should we just sit here and say Shane Steichen coach the team however you want to coach the team?
3: I don't think we should do that. What has he won to warrant that?
2: Sure, but like, is there a part that says if you are a coach?
3: Fair. Okay.
2: If you are a coach,
3: I see what you're saying,
2: and you think it's over for said player, then are you wasting time, reps, opportunities by giving them to said player?
3: See, but this is where...
2: Because Riley needs reps, and these reps are precious. This is where I think the coach element, you can preach competition to the nth degree. You can say, we need, you know, iron sharpens iron and all these sorts of things, and you can have the battle for the spots, but if we go out there right now, and I'm, you know, getting ready for a football game, and it's you versus Mark, and I know full well I want no part of Mark, then why would I waste
3: that, Mark?
2: Giving reps to him?
3: Yeah, you ain't getting no reps if I'm out there.
4: More spelling bee terms your way. They better be correct.
3: But, okay, so here's my counterpoint.
2: Do you understand what I'm saying, though?
3: I do understand what you're saying, but my counterpoint would be, then why is Anthony here?
2: Well,
3: why is he here? Like, would he be here just to be your emergency quarterback? Which, I mean, if you say that's the reason, that's fine.
2: Yes, I guess to carry out this hypothetical, yeah. I mean, there are guys, I mean, how many reps did Seth Hennigan get yesterday?
3: But he ain't Seth Hennigan. That's the problem.
2: I get where he was drafted. I get all of that. Trust me.
3: He started 15 games.
2: But obviously, Laquon Treadwell used to be a first-round pick, and now look where he is on an NFL depth chart. Like, at some point, reality sets in. So,
3: okay.
2: That's where I think I am torn on it from a Steichen side of it, is how do you, are you stunting both of their growths right now by splitting these reps? Are you keeping Riley away from maybe reaching more potential? How valuable would it be if you said to Riley Leonard, you get all of the, you get 150 starting reps versus 75. And then when you get to training camp, whatever Daniel Jones' workload looks like, I mean, you've been to a million training camps, James. You know how the reps go for a first-team quarterback versus a second-team quarterback versus a third-team quarterback. Riley said it. Once you get in season, Riley's not running the Colts offense. He's running the scout team offense.
3: Yep.
2: So you're not even running your own playbook.
3: Yeah. You're prepping the other starters on defense for what they could see the forthcoming week.
2: So that's where there is part of me that's like, okay, 50-50 split. Yes, competition is real and competition is important. And I do think it can help others grow. You know, frankly, some fail, some shine in those moments, some don't live up to the bright lights. But there is also something, and that's what makes it interesting. We aren't talking about veteran quarterback versus young quarterback with this competition. We're talking about two young dudes that both need growth. Now, one was drafted 4 and one was drafted 189, which makes it weird.
3: It's an interesting needle to kind of thread here because there's so much that could still happen. There's moving parts there. I think one of the parts of the question you're asking, Kevin, is just how all in is Anthony? Is he all in until he leaves? Is he all in until another quarterback goes down on a different team and he's traded? Or do you have to make a decision to say you're going to be here in 2026? And therefore, we need to act like that. Because right now, I think what you've kind of alluded to, Kevin, the worst case scenario, in my opinion, would be if you give all of these reps to Anthony and then you trade him.
2: Right.
3: And it's like, well, okay, that didn't do you any good because all that maturation that he's kind of gone through is going somewhere else.
2: And Riley didn't get those reps.
3: Right. So it's, I don't envy being in that position at all.
2: Shout out right here to, P1 listener Darnell, we've got the 25th annual, the Indy Thunder Beatball Bonanza coming up at North Central High School here. The beatball tournament, Indy Thunder's had a great, great run there. Games are free and open to the public coming up this weekend, Saturday and Sunday. So check that out, North Central High School for that. I guess anytime today I'm mentioning any sort of schooling, I'm getting PTSD from Mark trying to pronounce that word. Will you watch Oon Minute of the Spelling Bee tonight?
3: To be honest, probably not, but I will see a highlight when SportsCenter comes on.
2: One Western Conference final commercial break, you won't?
4: Yeah, throw it on.
2: Flip over?
4: Do multi-view.
3: Nah, I probably won't, guys. I wouldn't want to lie to you. It's probably not happening. I'm just so distraught over our announcer not even announcing the word right. So now that I've been, you know, sabotaged, I don't want to see any other kid have success. They got better announcers than we do. Wouldn't you agree, Kevin?
2: I'd agree wholeheartedly. No, I don't think you've ever said true words. Thank you to Christian.
4: I warned you I wasn't saying it right. I was like, I'm not saying this right. We need Google.
2: You had 2.5 hours to practice how to say it.
3: And you forgot a syllable.
2: And that's, if you would have said it correctly, I think I would have spelled it right.
4: I don't doubt that very greatly.
3: I don't know if I can go that far.
2: Thank you to Doug Bowles. Christian, great work on the ones and twos. Mark Dykton, thank you. Good luck to your Cubs versus Paul Skeens today. James Boyd, I'm Kevin Bowen. We're signing off. Fan Morning Show. 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

0: one team in the NBA Finals. We'll see if tonight will yield one more. It is ESPN Radio, the ESPN app, Sirius XM, Channel 80. Thunder and Spurs tonight, Game 6 of the Western Conference Finals. And apparently the whole world thinks the Spurs are winning tonight, with the exception of me. That said, one team already in the NBA Finals, the New York Knicks, baby. Go New York, go New York. Go. Can I feel it a little bit here, DDJ? Can I just get into it?
1: You're still on probation. Okay, you're still on. Thank you.
0: As long as I can be let out after the Knicks win, then we're cool.
1: After they're locked in on the championship. Are you going to the parade? Is that what you're going to? Would you already book plans to go to the parade?
0: It's funny that you bring that up because, you know, like I have a, obviously I'm from New York. It's where I grew up. I live in Atlanta now, but, you know, so the Knicks have been part of my fandom since childhood. And a lot of us are talking about this Knicks team, very similar to the 96 Yankees team that finally brought a championship back to New York, and sort of the similarities of it and everything else. We all went to that parade. I mean, I was a college kid at the time when that happened. And so we've kind of already been having the conversations like, are we going to go to this thing if they get there? We don't want to jinx it. We don't want to start the celebration before it gets there. So we're not talking too much about it. The question has been thrown out there. It is a possibility.
1: That
0: I would bring the kids to a ticker tape parade in New York City because it's the first one of their lifetime they'd ever see. Because Lord knows the Yankees and Aaron Boone aren't going to win anything. So we may have to take advantage of this whole thing.
1: Okay, already talking about it.
0: The conversation is happening. But there are people who believe that the Knicks can't win the NBA title, not because they're not a good team, not because they're on a historic run, and not because they're not capable of beating either the Thunder or the Spurs, but because their leader is too short. One Becky Hammond, the Aces head coach on the NBA Today, this is all the way back in December of 2023, made this statement that you can't win the championship with a small point guard.
2: But at the end of the day, they don't have a dude. You got to have a dude. You got to have a 1A dude. And they're missing that at the end of the day if we're just getting down to brass tacks. Sorry.
3: I didn't want to disagree with Becky today, but they do have their dude.
2: Who?
3: Jalen Brunson.
2: No, he's too small. If your best player is small, you're not winning. John Stockton, Allen Iverson, Steve Nash, you could go down the list.
4: Steph Curry is the only
5: He's not that small. He's like 6'3".
2: But he's the greatest shooter to ever walk the planet. He's in an outlier. Class.
6: Okay.
7: History says she is right.
0: Okay. History says she's right, sure.
1: Nobody comes at Wendy for that. Everybody's coming at her. Wendy backed her up. I forgot Wendy even said that.
0: We were talking prior to the show, right? Mm-hmm. Isaiah Thomas is the one name that comes to mind. The Pistons did it. But Dwayne Wade isn't exactly a giant. I mean, he's listed at 6'4", which means he's probably not really 6'4", and he won plenty.
1: He towers over Jalen Brunson.
8: I think the other one who almost got it done, like we talked about, was Allen Iverson with the Spurs, right? Or with the Sixers, excuse me. Like, if they would have won, that would have been a good example. But again, they didn't win.
0: I could give you, like, the reason the Allen Iverson didn't win is because he ran into a buzzsaw called the Lakers Kobe Shaq dynasty. Nobody was beating those dudes. Except for the Oklahoma Pistons.
1: I also will say that there were probably about three or four teams in the West that Allen Iverson and the 76ers were not
0: right. Why didn't John Stockton win it? Because he was up against Jordan and the Bulls. We're not putting this in the right context. Regardless, Becky Hammond doubling down. This is on 8 News Now in Las Vegas, not backing down from Jalen Brunson. Too short to win it all.
9: You're taking a little bit of grief from what you said about Jalen Brunson.
10: You are. I'm not big enough.
11: I never say. Hey,
10: exactly. That's why I'm saying.
11: I speak from experience, and I never, you know, Allen Iverson got MVP, and he lost in the finals, and I think the two best teams are probably in the West. But I'm up for being proven wrong. That's the other thing is I think Jalen Brunson's a hell of a player, I'm speaking historically on the NBA. With what I said, I don't know why that's being brought. Like, why everybody's so stuck on that? I said it 2 years ago.
10: I'm letting you clear the air.
11: There's no air to be cleared. I said what I said. He proves me wrong. I mean, I'm good for him, but I do think the two best teams are in the West.
9: We know who you like, right?
11: Oh, well, you know who I'm cheering for.
0: I hope when the Knicks win this thing that he sends her a shortbread cake with shortbread cookies and a short list of things that she got wrong. Like, hey, zip it. Okay? Ridiculous. The idea that the height being the context of why they can't win is not the context of which all the people that she named didn't win it. It had nothing to do with height. Nothing.
1: So what you're saying is that Becky Hammond said something at one point, right? And then when pressed about it,
0: what?
1: Stood her ground, didn't fold, didn't back down from it, didn't 180, didn't pretend, didn't do a little dance, just said, hey, I stand by what I said, and held her ground, stood on business. I think it's commendable. Not everybody can do that. Some people don't do it. Some people, after just like 4 weeks,
0: I see they call to fold here.
1: And you know, turn around and say and start acting like they didn't say the things that they say, things like that. I think Becky Hammond, we should, you know what, actually, you know what? We're going to applaud.
8: Wow.
1: We're applauding Becky Hammond for standing on business and standing by her take, even as people, try to get her not to. She did it. That takes real leadership, takes real sort of, gumption, takes some real, you know, stick-to-itiveness. Not everybody has it. So shout out to Becky Hammond for doing that.
0: To quote Happy Gilmore in the original, you know, I know what you're doing and I don't like it. So why don't you?
1: I didn't say anything. I'm just trying to commend Becky Hammond. Okay? I'm just commending Becky Hammond. I'm just saying she did something. Not everybody does it. That's all I'm saying.
0: Let me ask you a question here in a minute. Do you think she's right? Is there any validity to it? Because it hasn't happened yet, it won't happen.
1: I don't think it won't happen, because Jalen Brunson could absolutely win a championship right now. I think it's rare, and you have and Jalen Brunson is a kind of rare talent that could do it. I mean, it's you have to have the right pieces around you, just like Isaiah Thomas had, and I think Jalen Brunson has the right pieces around him to do it. So she's not necessarily wrong in that. It's just that this is an anomalous thing that can fall in the Knicks' favor.
0: Well, I can't wait for her to be proven wrong. Go New York, go New York, go. All right, Seinfeld fans would understand the summer of George, and we are now heading into the summer of LeBron. But does he have any leverage? We'll explain that next. This is ESPN Radio, the ESPN app, and SiriusXM Channel 80.
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0: ultimately, can the Lakers really improve? Or is LeBron as a 3-and-D defender kind of their best option? And should he just stay there? Because the last thing is his kid plays on the team. And is another team going to take on Bronny? I mean, that's the other weird piece. So, yeah. You know, it's drama. It's Hollywood, dude, right?
1: Thanks, Dylan. Appreciate it, brother. I mean, look, a lot there, clearly, right?
2: More tepid Dylan. He wasn't Bubba isn't here. He wasn't here rattling off a bunch of...
3: he was expecting the fucking shot clock. He didn't get it.
2: Yeah, I know. He didn't know what to do there at the end.
3: Rachel's merciful.
1: She is. She's a kind soul with a kind heart. All right, up next, we're going to head to the NFL. Will A.J. Brown be on the Eagles come September? We'll ask Jeremy Fowler as he joins us next. It's ESPN Radio and the ESPN app.
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22: 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Mark Zeno, David Dennis Jr. with you, presented by Progressive Insurance. 888-SAY-ESPN, 888-729-3776. We're going to go off the grid here. Welcome in our executive producer, Devin Kane, to get us through this. And no crazy questions about the Knicks here, okay?
0: No promises, no guarantees on that.
1: Okay. Well, good. Thank you.
0: Let's start with NASA. They've unveiled their next phase of its plan for a permanent moon base, including robotic landers, hopping drones, and lunar vehicles to survey terrain, move equipment, and support future missions. The BBC reports that NASA sees the South Pole as a key target because of frozen water, but the plan faces tight timelines, technical hurdles, and rising pressure from China's own moon ambitions. Zeno, are you all in on a moon base?
22: If we can take people we don't like there and leave them, yes. If we can do that, I mean, like, you know, to the moon, Alice, kind of deal. Like, if there are some people, you know, the people who drive slow in the left-hand lane, mm-hmm. take those people to the moon with their car, that'd be great. Then I'm all in favor of a moon base, yes. Other than that, I'm not sure it really serves a purpose.
16: Yeah, I have no faith in this. I mean, I'm gesturing at the state of whatever. Like, let's, you know, anyway. It's a Gil Scott-Heron song that perfectly encapsulates this whole thing, but we're just looking at that.
22: I mean, what's the point of it, though? Like, why, don't we have better things to spend our money on? I mean, I'm all in favor of a space exploration, but, like, it seems like a unnecessary waste.
16: Yeah, let's feed some kids.
22: What's next, though?
0: So this video has kind of gone viral. I think Zeno just watched it in the commercial break. A Florida woman had a traffic citation dismissed after a Palm Beach County deputy accused her of holding a phone with her right hand she does not have. And the deputy later requested the case be dropped for lack of evidence. The stop went viral because body camera video showed her pointing out the mistake of not having a right hand. Mm-hmm. And the original citation had charged her under Florida's handheld wireless communications law with a $116 civil penalty. If you haven't seen the video, there's a part in the video where the deputy asks her, hand to God, you weren't holding your hand, you were holding your phone. And she raises her right hand, which she doesn't have,
16: yes.
0: and says, hand to God.
16: Yeah.
0: David, thoughts on this video?
16: Sometimes this is a lesson in taking an L. I don't know why if you're a cop. First of all, if you're a cop, you roll up on this lady, you see her situation, just let her go. Let her go anyway. Like, what, are you that pressed for the quota or whatever to get you know, some tickets out for people holding their phones, which is, you know, a whole other thing, and you know, there's no need to press it. Just let it go. Yeah. Let it go. My bad.
22: There's another lesson here, DDJ. It's not only just taking the L, but plausible deniability. You're wearing a body cam.
16: Yeah.
22: Like, everything you're saying is being recorded, and you know this, and you're doubling down. Hand to God, you didn't have your phone in your hand. And she raises her right arm with no hand on it.
16: Yeah.
22: Man, you should have called it quit. You stepped in it twice.
16: Yeah, there's got to be something for the, I mean, you know, anyway.
22: I'm sure the debrief at the station, that guy got all sorts of guff from his coworkers.
16: Yeah, yeah. All kind of. Like, I mean, especially today, now that the clip is viral. I'm sure they're all over him about it. Way to go. Way to go, Johnson.
22: What's next,
0: Way to go, Johnson. All right, doing a little off the grid. Australian farmer Reese Smoker discovered a live frog inside a sealed plastic bag of lettuce he bought from Woolworths supermarket in Western Australia while preparing steak and salad dinner on Saturday. His housemates initially didn't believe him when he announced the find, but the small green frog, about palm size, was indeed alive among the lettuce leaves inside the packaged bag. The housemates named the frog Greg and released it into a nearby pond after letting it breathe, keeping the lettuce at his little snack during the release. Zeno, if a live frog is in your lettuce package, what are you doing?
22: Bringing that right back to the place that I got it from, putting it right in front of him. This is a you problem. I don't even want my money back. I'm just not coming anymore. This is a you problem. You take care of this.
16: I'm passing out at the front of the store, and I am, and that Woolworths is David Dennis's Woolworths from there on. Like, we're lawsuits abound. You put a frog? Well, I wish you would put a frog in my bag of spinach. Oh man, I'm going straight to the hospital.
22: That'd be David Dennis Worths, and no longer
16: exactly.
22: Woolworths.
16: Yes.
0: Last but not least, a quick one here. This is just, don't do this. A New York man was arrested after police said he drove drunk to pick up a friend who had just been arrested for DWI, meaning he ended up getting a drunk driving arrest of his own while trying to collect someone else from custody.
22: Yeah, you know that old adage, don't break the law while you're breaking the law? This kind of, you know, don't break the law while you're trying to stop your friends from breaking the law, I guess.
16: There you go.
22: The other one.
16: There you go. Could have had that lady driving around, and you use the phone.
22: All the other people could have called one of those, you know, rideshare services and would have solved the problem together just as well. DDJ, great to be with you as always. Rich Eisen Show up next. It's ESPN Radio and the ESPN app.
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28: 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We remain committed to holding accountable anyone who exploits Hoosiers during this emergency.
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12: Now, let me tell you something. What we have right here, Eddie, what we have before us is the definition of glorious. Glorious. Do you happen to have, Eddie, before you? And I'll allow you to find the hallelujah sounder. But I'm going to, and wait until I call for it here, because I need audience participation. Okay? I need audience participation on this. Whether you are sitting in your office cubicle right now, if you are, then take a look around. Make sure everybody else is at lunch and nobody can hear you. If you're in your car right now, no worries. Thank you for tuning in. Roll down the window just a tad bit. If you are at home, not a bad thing if you're sitting at home, because it means perhaps no one else will hear. But I need audience participation on this day right now in this moment. Where you look outside, if you are in central Indiana, and if you're joining us on the World Wide Web, we certainly appreciate it. If you're listening on an app, we certainly appreciate it. But if you're in the Indianapolis area right now, there's like no humidity. There's just a trace of, just a wisp of a cirrus cloud here and there in the perfectly Carolina blue sky. The sun is out. It is concluding the greatest month of the year in Indianapolis and getting set now into what's going to be the summer of us. Not the summer of George, the summer of us. All of us going to celebrate. But on this day, a Thursday, the eve of the weekend beginning, coming off of the Indianapolis 500-mile race, and when typically things slow down just a little bit, it actually turns out that what we do today is we collectively celebrate the joyous nature that as one we come together on this perfect day to talk sports. So I need everybody along with us to just let out the hallelujah. Eddie, go ahead.
13: Hallelujah. Hallelujah.
12: All right, one more time. I need everybody. Do it with me. Do it with me. Ready? In 3, 2, 1, go.
13: Hallelujah.
12: Come on, Eddie.
13: Hallelujah.
12: Come on. Eddie, come on. No. Eddie, you didn't do it right. One more time. Stop it out right here. This time, Eddie will participate and lead all of you that are, and I know there's a reason I'm getting to this. Eddie, if you could, please, I will count it down, and then I need you to do 1, 3, 2, go.
13: Hallelujah.
12: Hallelujah. Yes, see, there we go. Hallelujah. Hallelujah. It is gorgeous outside, and we have something to get to today, buddy. We have something to get to today. Not just the Fever are in action tonight. Sure, we will discuss. Not just another thing where I have spoken a sports storyline into potential existence. It happens on this show. It happens. I don't know what it is. I don't know if it's my insomnia. I don't know if I just have this amazing clairvoyance. But every once in a while, I mentioned something that you can kind of see coming around the curve. I mentioned something you can see coming around the curve. And sometimes I'm right, sometimes I'm wrong. You know, this weekend, I will be in Detroit for the Detroit Grand Prix. And my location, my turn location, is a real tight little corner where all hell can break loose.
30: Is this the track where you're on a scissor lift?
12: There are several tracks where I'm on a scissor lift, but this is one of them, yes. As a matter of fact, a couple of years ago when I was lifting the scissor lift, it was too close to a light pole, and we had a bit of an insurance issue. But here's the thing. When I'm calling a race, just because I've done enough of them at this point, when there is an incident, whether it be a pass or contact or whatever it might be, you can see it developing from several blocks away, when they're coming at 180, 200 miles an hour, it does not take long for several blocks to come into your view. But you can see things develop. there are things occasionally that we talk about on this radio show where I see it develop. And sometimes it sorts itself out and no contact, no foul. And other times you're like, yeah, okay, that was reality. And there's one thing taking place right now, potentially, that again, Eddie, we could say we've talked about that here and I have spoken it perhaps into existence. I saw it developing. Doesn't make me a genius by any stretch. It means that at 3:48 in the morning, my brain is still going, and that's a curse sometimes. But I'll let you know what it is that happened where I thought, okay, here we go. Maybe, in fact, we were on to something. So we have that to discuss today. Joel A. Erickson's going to join us on the program, and we might actually talk a little bit of sports, but probably predominantly about the fact that my spotter and his dad from Wisconsin came to the race and had a ton of different beers. They did. I was working. But let's get to the big story here. On this glorious hallelujah, we're simply celebrating because it's a perfect day. It's a perfect day, and we have yet again a big-time storyline. And that's the following. Anthony Richardson, and I get it. I get that after all of that and everything that I'm saying, I understand that certainly it is fair for people to say, are we still doing this? And yes, we are, actually. The quarterback situation for the Colts. Now, yesterday, Josh Downs joined the program. And I got all kinds of grief from some Twitter bot that said that I pressed an inappropriate question. How inappropriate? You had a wide receiver on and you're pressing him, asking him about his quarterback. That's ridiculous. Now, Eddie, when Josh Downs comes on this show to talk about their organized team activity, and the first thing he says is that they were doing passing drills over the course of the day. What is the first thing that 95% of all Colts fans think to themselves when they hear that the wide receivers were taking passing drills yesterday? What's the first thing that everyone wants to know?
30: How the quarterback looks. It's coming off a torn Achilles.
12: Or which quarterback is throwing to him. Yes, right? Either of those two things. Seemed a natural question. Daniel Jones then spoke after yesterday's workouts, and Shane Steichen spoke. And in the case of Shane Steichen, the conversation was almost less about Daniel Jones and more about what happens behind him. Because what we know is this. Daniel Jones is the starting quarterback of the Indianapolis Colts. We know this. They had a coaching decision to make a year ago. They had a quarterback battle. And Shane Steichen made his decision. But very clearly, Shane Steichen made his decision beyond just this year Daniel Jones is our quarterback, and rather the decision that he made some, what would it have been now? I'm trying to think, 9 months ago? The decision that Shane Steichen made was he is our franchise. He is not our temporary quarterback. He is our franchise. And it is not that he has right now won the starting position. He has won the title, the job, and the throne. And he is not going to be moved off of that unless he physically cannot play. That's clear and understood, and they played well with him for the majority of time he was starting. Anthony Richardson in that situation then, you wondered what the situation was going to be moving forward. And there was always this convenience. There was always this convenience that protected the Colts. The Colts were protected. The Colts were protected even when Anthony Richardson wasn't. Anthony Richardson was not protected on a play in the preseason that blew him up and knocked him out once again. And that was the fault of Anthony Richardson because he didn't read his protections. He didn't anticipate a blitz coming in. But because of that, the Colts and their decision, it was easy to make, and they were protected in their decision, because any time you might have waffled or wondered whether or not Daniel Jones was the guy, and should they still believe in the physical traits of Anthony Richardson, and should they still look at where Anthony Richardson was acquired and how he was acquired and the investment put in him, all of those things, you could look at it and say, but he's not healthy. But Anthony Richardson's not healthy. And I can't even remember at this point which injury it was when he got blown up by the Ravens. I think it was his hand, if I'm not mistaken.
30: I think it was thumb or something, yeah.
12: Yeah. There are other times where it was a rib. It was always something, right? I think an oblique at one point. And then, speaking of oblique, things were bleak, and I don't mean to make light of it. It's a terribly unfortunate situation, but the situation with the orbital bone in his eye. But at that point, if Daniel Jones is out because of the Achilles and you have to turn then to Anthony Richardson, they were protected. They were protected because that wasn't even an option because he was injured. They always had that to fall back on. Why hasn't Anthony Richardson panned out as a top five pick when you needed to take a franchise quarterback? Well, he could have, but it was hard because he was injured. Just when he started to get footing again, he was injured. We all know it's because of the tap out. We all know it's because of just a lack of fundamental understanding of everything that goes into being a starting quarterback. I don't mean from an intellect standpoint, but I just simply mean from a maturity of discipline standpoint or regiment standpoint. But they were protected because they had that

0: that looked okay and showed some promise. And you have less certainty or understanding as to who Riley Leonard is, so maybe that requires more exploration. Here is Shane Steichen yesterday when asked about the role of Anthony Richardson and Riley Leonard and whether or not it's an open competition, if you will, for that number two spot.
1: Yeah, those guys will compete. Him and Riley will compete, and we'll flip the reps every other day. I mean, they get the same reps with the ones and the twos, you know, every day through OTAs.
2: We say compete for the backup job.
1: Yeah, they'll be competing for the backup. Yeah.
3: Does it go in even? Is it 50-50 going in?
1: Yeah.
3: Somebody have a lead?
1: Yeah, no, it's 50-50. I mean, they're competing just like everyone's competing. We got certain guys competing at certain spots, and that's one of the positions they're competing at.
0: Okay. Let me tell you what Shane Steichen just did there. Not saying it's going to happen. This is not one of the things I'm speaking into existence eventually.
4: Now, do we have the funding for the Elixir, Jake? Do we have that? Did you renew the subscription?
0: I've got to look. That's a good question. Later, we'll see if the Elixir agrees. Because let me tell you how I... Thank you for bringing that. I forgot about the Elixir. I've got to check on my... And that's the thing that's difficult, Eddie. With the Elixir, and those who don't know it, the Elixir is the machine we have that we run it through, and it tells you what a coach or an athlete is really saying. And I think I bought a 6-month package, but I can't remember if it renewed. But every time I have to go in to find that out, I've got to go into my phone and look up my passwords app to find out my password to then log in to see if my subscription is still valid.
4: Yeah, true.
0: And then I've got to go to the Octave verify to find out whether or not, and then I don't have time to go back into my other app to type that in, and time runs out and it becomes very chaotic. But what Shane Steichen is saying is this. They know, the Colts do, that Anthony Richardson is in the final year of his contract. They have already announced that they are not picking up the option on that contract. This is it. Now, they could re-sign him still, but this is it. In addition to that, they have made it very clear to anybody out there, make an offer. Make an offer. And they are right now, in my opinion, what Shane Steichen is doing is setting the table right now, either way, for the departure of Anthony Richardson. They have to save face. They have to save face. Chris Ballard has to save face, notably, because this is the most important draft pick of his tenure. He made up for it because of the Daniel Jones finding the $20 bill in your laundry. But it was the most important draft pick of his tenure. And it was a huge swing and a miss. And it was a huge swing and a miss that came with a lot of people saying, this is a big risk. We don't care. We would have taken him number one overall. He's that talented. Okay. But what they've done now is set the stage for one of two things. They either are going to say, you know what? We tried to trade him. Nobody was interested. So he's a good young man. We like him. We know he has value. So we wanted him to compete once again for the second straight year for a quarterback position and try to beat out a competitor. And last year, Daniel Jones nudged him out. I don't think he nudged him out. I think as soon as the gun went off and they were out of the blocks, Shane Steichen said, that's my guy. But now what he is doing is saying, I'm going to have them compete for the backup quarterback position. And when Riley Leonard is announced as the backup quarterback position, then at that point, we can move on from Anthony Richardson, and no one can say we did not give him a fair shake. We handed him the keys too early when he was a rookie. Now we're giving him every opportunity and every length of time necessary and every opportunity to show that he belongs. And gosh darn it, he was good, and we're proud of Anthony, really proud of Anthony. Just really worked hard, really good guy, really good kid. But you know what? Riley Leonard just showed us something. And so therefore, that's going to be our backup and we're moving on. If you Colts fans want to know why we are finally closing the chapter on the most important draft pick of our general manager, a top 5 franchise quarterback, because we gave him every opportunity, and you know what? We like him, but he just couldn't seize it.

0: Or, now you can say that, but what you're saying there is that you are finally alleviating and removing your protection of the injury excuse, and now it's on you. It's on you. And that's the predicament they're going to have to face the music on that. If he does not beat out Riley Leonard, that what that means is that your general manager, when he was forced to make the most important draft pick of his tenure, selected a guy that couldn't beat out Riley Leonard. The other side of this would be this. Anthony Richardson plays really well, has an unbelievable camp. Wait for this too, because this is possible. Really proud of Anthony. Anthony's just done a great job. Really proud of him. He's really played well. And, you know, kudos to him. You know, I mean, it was terrible what happened with his eye. And, but you know, he's a warrior. I mean, this kid's a warrior. He kept coming in, listened to everything. He was a sponge, absorbed it all, worked hard. You know, iron sharpens iron, and he came in here and he's a horseshoe guy. And, you know, Colts forged. He forged on. And we are happy to say that Anthony's going to be a great part of this franchise and a backup for Daniel Jones, and he earned it, and we're thrilled for him. You know what happens when you say all those things? When midway through camp, you start talking about how Anthony Richardson is playing so well that you are happy that he's going to be your backup quarterback and what a huge advantage that is. You know what happens when you start saying that? Now, all of a sudden, New Orleans or Miami or Arizona or whoever it may be that still is unsure about their quarterback position and is saying, do me a favor and get on that LinkedIn tender for NFL quarterbacks. You know, that kid in Indianapolis has turned the corner, and they're so happy with him now. They're talking about he's going to be the backup and is going to be basically a play away from being their starter. You know what? Call him up. See if we can give him a six rounder. Ding, ding, ding, ding, ding, ding, ding, ding, ding. Now all of a sudden you've got some value for him. Because it is my opinion. I'm not saying it is fact. It is my opinion that they don't have any interest in having him beyond this year, because if they did, they would have gone ahead and done the easiest thing and picked up the option on him. Now, what about the unique nature of the fact that Anthony Richardson is coming into a room, a building, a locker room, a field where he had requested to be traded? He was asked about it yesterday, right, Eddie? Do we have the sound from Anthony Richardson yesterday explaining how it came to be that he was requesting a trade and the feel now of having to walk back in and say, guys, guess what? I'm still here. Let's partay. Here we go. Here's Anthony Richardson.
1: My agent talked to the team, and then they both came to an agreement, and that was that.
2: Were you something where you felt like you weren't getting the opportunity that you deserved here, or why the request?
1: My agent talked to ballot them. They both came to an agreement, and that was that.
0: Did you let you on that? Is your fiance listening to the program?
3: Well, I don't know. Your mic was off, so.
0: I'm sorry. Why was my mic off?
3: I don't know. I think you turned it off. You may like put your notepad down and actually bump the off button.
0: I think we'll have to review the tape. You are an engaged individual. Congratulations to you and Olivia.
3: Thank you.
0: Did you have any relationships prior to when you met Olivia? High school girlfriend, college girlfriend?
3: Yes.
0: Okay. When you broke up, were you the breaker-upper or were you the one that got the bad news?
3: Breaker upper.
0: Have you ever been the one that was on the short end of the stick?
3: Once.
0: Okay. When the person that broke up with you broke up with you, we'll use a synonym here. We'll go with, or not a synonym. We'll go with an alias here. Cindy. Cindy that broke up with Eddie.
3: Okay.
0: When Cindy dumped you, Cindy said, enough's enough. Cindy said, I just don't think it's working out. It's not you, Eddie. It's me. When Cindy said that, and word got around, and it started wisping through the baseball diamonds at Decatur Central. Eddie Garrison's free agent. Did you hear? Cindy dumped Eddie. When your buddies are like, did you and Cindy break up? Did you say, yeah, she dumped me? Or did you say, yeah, I mean, it was mutual?
3: No, I'm an honest man.
0: Okay, well, you're in the minority. Most people, It's never mutual. There's always one person that takes the bull by the horns and is like, this is over.
3: Usually there was an expletive that followed that, though.
0: Okay, correct. There is always, whenever there's a breakup, there's a reason why on Seinfeld they made light of the end of his engagement by Jerry saying it was the first true mutual breakup in the history of relationships. Because there's always one side that says, no, this is what was mutually agreed upon. And it's because the other side says, it's over. That right there is Anthony Richardson saying out loud from the mountaintops with a huge billboard that does not say See Rock City, See Ruby Falls. That's Anthony Richardson saying, Chris Ballard told my agent it's over. Tell me again why you decided to request a trade. My agent talked to Chris Ballard, and that's what they agreed upon. Okay? That's because Chris Ballard basically said, we are not going, I'm not saying Chris Ballard said, get out and don't let the door hit you. I'm not saying that. Even if the agent is the one that precipitated the conversation, we're interested in a trade. Chris Ballard said, cool, we are too. That's what that is. And that, by technicality and definition, is mutually agreed upon. It's not, because the one that holds the keys to all of it in the form of the Colts basically said, yeah, there's not a future here. That's what that is. And so now they are, in my opinion, and he may well end up being the backup quarterback of the Indianapolis Colts this year. Would shock me. But they have to save face because they're no longer protected by the fact that he's injured. He's healthy, he's there, and they've got to figure out where they navigate it. And the way that they do that is they build it up. They make it sound midway through camp like he's playing unbelievably well, and what do you know, give all of his flowers to him, and they pray that somebody says, okay, then fine, we'll take the bait, we'll make the phone call. And then Riley Leonard becomes your backup. They're no longer protected by giving the excuse that he was injured. And if in fact, and they also know, Shane Steichen knows, you bring him back as your backup along with Daniel Jones, and you're right back to square one of every time Daniel Jones starts to regress, you've got a major hassle on your hands. Not at the fault of Anthony Richardson, but just fans' scrutiny in general. In general. Eddie, what'd you do last night? Anything fun? Anything exciting?
3: I had to work at the other job last night, Jake.
0: Did you enjoy it?
3: Yeah, it was a good night.
0: How many hours are you putting in at that other job?
3: It varies week to week.
0: Last night, what kind of shift are you pulling?
3: 7 to 11.
0: That's not bad.
3: No.
0: It's like working at a convenience store.
3: Yeah.
0: How old were you before you realized that 7-Eleven was actually called that because they were open from 7 a.m. to 11 p.m.?
3: I don't know. I didn't really go to a 7-Eleven because there wasn't a 7-Eleven in Decatur Township.
0: Fair. Also, I believe 7-Elevens eventually became 24 hours, right?
3: I think so.
0: It seems odd to have the 7-Eleven with a little sign that also next to it says 24 hours. That only seems like four to me. Let me ask you this. When you're working your other job, your other retail job for, and I'm just saying so people know what it is you're doing. You're not doing landscaping. You're doing something True. That people would go to probably if they're going to do their own landscaping, they would go to the place where you work.
3: Maybe.
0: In that 4-hour shift that you work, which goes faster, the 4 hours that you're doing that job or the 3 hours you're doing this one?
3: Ooh, I would say the 4 hours go faster than the first 25 minutes.
0: Okay. Are you saying that we're just plodding along in some sort of a quicksand, which, by the way, can be taken care of, I'm sure, with different things that you guys sell at your other job?
3: Perhaps.
0: Did you get a hold of Tony?
3: Yeah, I got a hold of Tony.
0: So Tony is going to help us do the quicksand in this first segment. Is that what you're saying?
3: Second segment, yeah.
0: Well, no, the quicksand of our first segment, we segue into Tony to save us in the second segment.
3: I suppose that's right, yes.
0: Tony East is now Circle City Spin. Is this a new spin on what he's been doing before? I know he's with Locked On Pacers.
3: He started up Circle City Spin toward the tail end of the Pacers season.
0: Do you think that means the spin of the basketball, like you put it on your finger and you spin it, or spin meaning, as the kids say, getting some spin, getting some run on the floor?
3: Well, there's also, that would be clock, right? And that's what the kids call it, right?
0: Do they?
3: Getting clock?
0: I've heard getting spin. I think it sounds dumb, but I've heard that.
3: I thought, you never know, Jake. I mean, he works in media. It could be spinning things.
0: Oh, good point. Good point. The spin on things, right?
3: Yeah.
0: All right, we'll get the spin from Tony East. Locked On Pacers, Forbes Sports, and, of course, Fever in action tonight.
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1: I will admit this to you, Eddie. I'm not afraid to admit it. You know, I'm a man of great honesty when it comes to my weaknesses. Because it's not hard to keep them straight. There aren't many of them. But I do have one. You ready? I'm not totally certain. I believe, and I'm going to ask Tony East this, because he would know this kind of thing. And maybe you do as well, Eddie. My guess is that it has to do with some sort of like mythology, like warriors or gods of strength in mythology. I could be totally wrong. So I'm going to put Tony East, are you ready for me to put you on the spot with a question here that admittedly I don't know the answer, so I will not judge if you don't.
2: Given the lead in here, I don't think I'm going to do a good job, but I am ready. Yes.
1: I think you'll be good on this because you're a man of great intellect and you're well read. Are you an active reader, Tony?
2: I'm a very big digital reader, but I am not like a book reader.
1: Well, I believe that reading something digitally is the same as reading something in a book. It's just a matter of which the way you're holding it. You're still ingesting it, right?
2: People ask you if you read, they ask if you're like reading books. And I am a very heavy news consumer, but I am not a book reader.
1: Okay. I would like for you, Eddie, if you could please, while Tony is answering this question, look up the definition of this, Eddie, and then we'll get the exact answer. I believe that my definition that I gave is accurate, but Tony, can you tell me if you know definitively what a Valkyrie is?
2: It is of Greek origin, is it not?
1: I think that's correct. I think of it as being like, kind of like the flying monkeys in the Wizard of Oz, but like a little more transformer looking and a little more ferocious.
2: I thought it was a person. I thought it was I'm picturing like a female warrior riding like a monkey or a horse or something.
1: Yeah, okay. But wings on, for whatever reason, I'm thinking wings are involved.
2: Yes.
1: Am I right with that?
2: Wings are involved, I would say. Yes.
1: Okay. Eddie, would you like to please explain for me?
3: A Valkyrie is one of a host of female figures who guide souls of the dead to the god Odin's Hall Valhalla.
2: Ah, yes.
1: Now, wait a minute. Does this mean that they're guiding them? Is this good or bad? In other words, are these like angels that are taking you to the heavens, or are these like Lucifer's assistants taking you to your demise?
3: No idea.
1: What about Odin? That Odin fella. Is Odin a good guy or bad guy? Although, if not for the knees, would have been one of the legends. Do you know, Tony, is Odin a good or bad Greek guy?
2: I do not know that part. I feel good about my description of a Valkyrie.
1: Yeah, I think that's that.
2: They call their home arena Valhalla because of the Valhalla part of this.
1: Okay. See, this is well. Thanks for joining us, Tony. we've gotten to the meat of the matter. I want to begin with talking about this, and we can mix in some NBA stuff as well. But when you look at the Fever right now, they've won three straight. They kind of seem to have found some stability here. And I don't know if it is accurate or if it is simply spin, to use your Circle City spin play on words there. Is there just some sort of a cost that comes with Caitlin Clark on your roster in the fact that every move with her and every decision made strategically or otherwise involving her is going to be more scrutinized and more analyzed and to a more unfair level than other players because of her stardom?
2: There's a ridiculous amount of just baseless speculation about every single thing involving her, right? Then any other athlete that I've ever covered, it's not even close. Like, things that I would consider pretty routine sports things end up becoming a ginormous, non-routine problem. Not problem, but, you know, something the Fever are, like, fielding questions about or, you know, become a story online for some reason that are like, this happens all the time. Like, I've covered the NBA for years. I've seen players get late scratched before games all the time for various injuries, and it's, you know, it's like a two-hour story. You know, yes, everything is so much more magnified and becomes that. And her popularity is certainly a big part of that, obviously.
1: Do you think that Stephanie White, maybe I could have kind of asked it this directly yesterday, but is Stephanie White perhaps getting too scrutinized in her coaching means of trying to elevate the defensive prowess of Caitlin Clark, and therefore that is seen as offensively they're not doing enough to get her going in rhythm, because right now they're trying to better her defensive abilities and just overall, not defensive effort's the wrong word, but are they still tweaking things to try to increase Caitlin Clark's defensive ability?
2: I mean, I think Stephanie White's over-scrutinized just generally. I think she's a really good coach. And you know, last year I even said that when we were talking about the playoffs, and it's like, how are they still going? It's like unbelievable how good they did down the stretch. And I understand their focuses and what they're trying to do all the time. But, yeah, I mean, they certainly are more focused on that end, or at least the way they talk to us. And, you know, that we hear it. We talked to Bree January about their defense, too, and their health principles and all sorts of stuff. And I think that led to their three-game win streak this week that you referenced right at the beginning was like, sure, they didn't play like a murderer's row of teams. They played some good teams, and they defended much better. And I think that starting Lexi Hall helped there, and I think getting some of those help principles and getting their shell down just more solid and connected really helped them. And, you know, for the talent that they have, like, if they're just an average defense, and right now their defensive rating is better than average. We'll see what happens when they play some good teams all in a row here in their next couple games. But, you know, they're just an average defense, like, they're going to be a great team because their floor on offense is so high with Clark Mitchell and Boston on the team. And I think that is a big part of why their focus is so defensively driven, is that if they just get a few stops and rebounds every game or every quarter and they don't let teams go on runs, like, their floor is just higher than everybody else's, basically, outside of, like, maybe some of the top two or three teams. And so, no, I think White does have the right, to me, focus on the defensive side and trying to get her group to be as effective as possible on that end of the floor, because that's what it will take for the Fever to be one of the best contenders versus one of like the third or fourth or fifth best teams this year.
1: What is the area that you have looked towards, Tony, that you are surprised is not going in better rhythm for Indiana at this point?
2: Yeah, their front court depth I thought was going to be fine, especially compared to the fan base. I thought it'd be better, and I've long been a Myesha Hines-Allen fan generally, and I don't think she's played bad per se, but that group has not been as effective as I maybe thought. And I think that there are some games where Hines Allen's speed makes her kind of hard to have out there in certain matchups, and some games where Michaela Timpson looks very inconsistent. Stephanie White's pulling her out to talk to her about defense for a couple possessions, and so they've really become reliant on Boston. Obviously, as expected, she's incredibly good. And then, you know, what they've gone to more is, you know, every time we talk to Stephanie White about small ball, she talks about the trade-off of rebounding. She likes the rebounding. They like having Monique Billings out there because she can really hit the glass. That's all great, but they've turned to small ball a lot because I think the front court hasn't been at the level they need it to be, and those groups have worked. The Cunningham-Hall 3-4 combination has looked pretty good, and the team's very quick and mobile and speedy in those moments, but it's not like I don't think it's their ideal look or what they hope their best lineups have been, but I think they've kind of been forced to go to those in a lot of, especially in second halves, tight games where they need a new look or a new solution, and they've had to turn away from some of those reserve front court players that they just signed or acquired. I think that's been the thing that has been, surprise is maybe the wrong word because a lot of fans were already thinking this was going to be the case, but maybe more surprising to me than others that group hasn't been good enough for them to get 40 solid minutes in the front court every night.
1: By the way, the intellect of our listeners pays off once again. This just in, a Valkyrie, Jake, is Norse mythology. They were women warriors who escorted the fallen Norsemen to Valhalla. So we are talking of Viking origin, not Greek origin.
2: That does make more sense, I would say. That actually, we're calling them warriors.
1: It is pretty cool.
2: And it's very well connected with the same ownership group as the literal Golden State Warriors. So there we go.
1: Now, it seems as though this would have been also fitting if they played in Minnesota, right?
2: Yeah. Yes, indeed.
1: But, you know,
2: They have a good link there too. It's the Lynx and the Timberwolves.
1: That's what I was gonna say is the Lynx work either way, right? You see what I did there?
2: Well, what would be the female basketball version of the Pacers, or the inverse? What would be the male basketball version of the Fever?
1: Okay, for the Pacers, that's a very good question. Tony, you realize where the origin of the name Pacers, correct?
2: I read Mark Monti's book and have now heard multiple different iterations of what the origin of the term Pacers happens to be. But, yes.
1: I think the thing that they would have to do, I would guess that you would have to go with Phillies and spell it with an F, obviously, as opposed to the PH, because a pacer, by definition, is a horse that leads in, you know, in that form of racing. And that is the tie-in to Indiana's horse racing origin. And then, of course, obviously, the Indy 500. So it's a double entendre there. I think you'd go with Philly because that's a female horse, right?
2: That is a good one. I think the trouble they had is it sounds like the name was like a submittal from a fan, and it fit very well because of the double entendre you're talking about, but it's not clear if the submittal was because of one or the other, if that makes sense.
1: Now, I have long felt, and I think it's Sean that came up with this, I'm down with you know, Boom, that's fine, and Boom Baby, I get it, but I think because of the racing tie-in, again, I've told you this before, Tony, if you take brand new tires in the form of racing, those are called slicks or sticker tires, and the team in the G League should have been the Indiana Slicks.
2: That would have been pretty good.
1: Yeah.
2: What if the Fever start the theme and it's like Tyrese Haliburton is the star of the Flu, and they just go from there.
1: Here's the thing: I think personally this. I think it's a real battle when the Fever and the Mercury play, right? Because technically, one reads the other. Eddie, do you happen to have? I want to get Tony's thoughts on this. Do you happen to have, Eddie, the breaking news sounder? I would like for you, if you could, to comment on this, Tony, and tell me the validity of this Twitter account. This from @HimBurton on the X Post Twitter. I'm sure this is valid, Tony. I want you to go ahead and speculate for me on the validity of this esteemed report on the X Post Twitter, where we know there are no bots and everything's real, okay? Discussions are heating up between the Dallas Mavericks and the Indiana Pacers on a trade where the Pacers would send Ben Shepherd and a 2040 second-round pick in exchange for Cooper Flagg. Tony, I would like your thoughts on the validity of this report.
2: Yes, I have nothing to add. I'm getting several calls about this. The Mavs are actually trying to get the 2040 second rounder out of the deal because they have cap considerations. Flag for Shepherd straight up.
1: That's right.
2: That's perfect.
1: That's right, yeah. Here's the thing. I don't know if you know this. Dallas actually was offered the 2040 GNP of Saudi Arabia for Cooper Flagg and turned down the trade, right?
2: They have a new front office, but after they traded Luka, I think if they traded Cooper Flagg, like, they would have to relocate the franchise, right?
1: Tony, Cooper Flagg is... What Wembanyama is doing is unbelievable. It's unbelievable. And we are on a new horizon. You've heard me say this before. I have beaten this way into the ground. But the reality is that Cooper Flagg is not far behind that, in my opinion, in terms of I can't believe what I'm seeing for someone at 19 years old. And the thought of what that's going to be in 3 years from now and then for a decade beyond that is truly...
2: Do you remember when Tyrese Haliburton was with Team USA for training camp for the Olympics and Cooper Flagg was on the select team and he was 17 and he was busting those dudes up, like legitimate NBA stars? Like, that was the moment where I was like, okay, this is going to be something else. And I don't know exactly what it's going to look like right now, but the way he closed the season with 40-point games all the time, yeah, he's going to be very good.
1: Well, not just that, but the court vision. It's beyond just the scoring. Okay, lastly, Tony, before we get to the game tonight, 10 o'clock, or before that tips off, 9:30 pregame for the Fever, what do you want to see from this team tonight? Now that they've kind of hit a stride a little bit here, what is still the question that you're saying, I need to see some improvement in this area for them?
2: That's a good question. I mean, they just haven't, like, to me, the stretch of the game that's killed them every single game is this, like, late first, early second quarter stretch when after they sub off their starting five, whatever group they've gone to in that stretch has been ineffective, and then Stephanie White puts out a different group in the second half, and they do better, and they solve a lot of their problems. And that's a sign of a high IQ team that you can make strong mid-game adjustments or figure out what you need. But they have yet to have, even in their better wins, like a good 48-minute game. Like, Portland was close in the second quarter. L.A. came back spirited late. Seattle came back in the fourth quarter and pushed a little bit. And I'm not saying I think that they'll have, like, a 48-minute dominant game against Golden State. They're really good. But they have had a lot, like, they've had a 8 to 10 minute stretch almost every game where something just looks like way off. Like it's not like their style looks different, their pace looks different, their tempo looks different. And the trouble I've had pinpointing to why is like it's not ever the same players in the court as it was the game before. It's like the same time of the game a lot of the times, or same times of the game, but it's not the same players or same reasoning. And so I think they just have some consistency issues to sort out, which is true of every team, but like the best teams don't have like as long of down stretches or as frequent. And so I do think that's the next thing for them to figure out is what is going on in those moments that is leading to just like, oh, they were up 10 after one quarter and it's tied all of a sudden, or, you know, they need their starters to go on this miraculous third quarter push for whatever reason. And I think if they could avoid that, it would help them quite a bit, especially as they're in a situation of like, you know, being more cautious with minutes this season for a lot of their best players and figuring all that out.
1: Tony, appreciate the time as always. By the way, Circle City Spin, and my apologies if I'm late on the spin on this. This began when?
2: Last October, actually.
1: You know what? It's the first time that I've noticed that Eddie put that on the sheet. I always say Locked On Pacers and Forbes. I'm well aware of those. I apologize. I'm giving you full permission to immediately hang up and call one of the brethren within the local.
2: You don't have to say anything. You can just say Tony East is here, and that's fine.
1: Oh, really? What do you share?
2: You don't even have to say that.
1: Okay.
2: Some guy's on the line.
1: T-East. T-East.
2: That could be a relative, yeah.
1: Believe you me, with me, most things are south, so I'm happy to go east. Tony, appreciate the time as always.
2: Thanks for having me.
1: See you guys. Tony East joining us on the program. We come back. There's something that I have mentioned on the show many times, and I'm afraid that I spoke it into existence. I'll reveal next.
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6: Thank you to Tony East for his time. Joel A. Erickson coming up in just a minute here. Eddie, do you recall when I have referenced, and if you do not recall, feel free to say, no, I fell asleep, Jake, when you were doing that rant. I have over the years mentioned what I call the hat world or the lids league in college athletics. Do you remain, does that sound even vaguely familiar?
7: No.
6: Okay. What I mean by that is this, and I know that malls are not what they were 20 years ago, but we've all been to Hat World, or Lids, as it's now known. Finish Line, any of those. I want you to name for me a city, Eddie, that is in a state that does not even have a professional sports team, a mid-tier city, not a major city, just some city that you've kind of heard of, but it's out like in some remote state and they don't have a pro sports team, nor even like college athletics, a big note anywhere around it. Give me one. Boom. Go.
7: I really have no idea on this one.
6: Thank you. Butte, Montana. How about Butte, Montana?
7: Never heard of Butte, Montana.
6: What's that?
7: Never heard of Butte, Montana.
6: How many cities in Montana have you heard of?
7: None.
6: You've never heard of Helena, Montana?
7: That's the capital, right?
6: Yeah, so you've heard of it.
7: Yeah, I've heard of it because I had to pass history class.
6: Billings?
7: No.
6: Never heard of Billings, Montana?
7: No.
6: Jackson, Wyoming?
7: Jackson, Wyoming, yes.
6: Okay, Cheyenne?
7: I was a friend with a girl named Cheyenne in school.
6: Really?
7: Growing up, yes.
6: Sheridan, Wyoming? Heard of Sheridan, Wyoming?
7: No, I know there's a Sheridan High School in Indiana, though.
6: Okay. How about Pocatello, Idaho?
7: You've talked about Pocatello, Idaho before.
6: We're going to go with Pocatello, Idaho this time. You walk into a Hat World or a Lids in Pocatello, Idaho, and, you know, they might have some Boise State hats, but outside of that, or in Butte, Montana, maybe they got a Montana Grizzly hat. But outside of that, what are the national universities that most likely you would find hanging on the wall inside one of those stores?
7: In Butte, Montana?
6: Yes.
7: Alabama?
6: Okay.
7: Sure. Texas?
6: Yep. No question. Michigan?
7: Sure. USC?
6: Notre Dame?
7: Yeah.
6: Probably Florida?
7: Yeah.
6: So, I have always said, Alabama, the first one you mentioned there. I have long worried that what I call the Hat World League, those teams that have such a national brand and identity that they don't need the NCAA per se or a conference alignment anymore because their brand is almost bigger. They are national brands. They're national brands. Kansas State hangs its hat on the fact it's in the Big 12. Northwestern hangs its hat on the fact it's a member of the Big 10. UCLA doesn't. They're in the Big 10 now, and the Big 10 is happy to have UCLA, but those are big-time brands.
7: Rutgers is the same dealio as Northwestern there, right?
6: What's that?
7: Rutgers kind of like the same dealio as Northwestern?
6: Yes, no question. Vanderbilt and the SEC. But I have always felt that what you have, and I think that the NCAA basketball tournament expansion is because the NCAA is paranoid of the fact that it's Big Four in college basketball. If you add up the number of schools, it adds to 68. And guess what? The NCAA tournament is a perfect format that consists of 68 teams. And the NCAA is paranoid that those big four eventually are going to say, we don't need all this rule, regulation, revenue sharing, etc. We're just going to break away and do our own tournament. Now, college football right now has expanded their college football playoff format. 12-team model.
7: Hasn't the tournament also expanded?
6: Correct, because the NCAA tournament, again, like I said, they want to make sure that they are being able to include as many of the Power Fours and Power Fives as possible because they're paranoid of them seceding. I've been talking about this literally for 10 years. 10 years ago, I mentioned I came up with what I called the Hat World League. Those schools that don't actually need revenue sharing or the assistance of the NCAA to get their brand out there. College football-wise, right now, 12-team tournament. They're talking about going to 16 or 24 teams, but they need an agreement on a format from the Big Ten, the ACC, the Big 12, the SEC, and Notre Dame. Kirby Smart, the head coach at Georgia, said this when talking about how the SEC right now is the lone interloper. They're the holdout. They're the stubborn cog in the wheel that is saying, we want to come up with a more definitive plan on an expansion that what's in it for us. And Kirby Smart yesterday said the following. I've said this for a long time to our president. I've been a huge advocate that if we can't find rules that everybody plays by, then we should play our own. I'm not afraid of that. I'm not afraid to break away and say that our conference is strong enough to go out and play. I'm not afraid to break away and say that our conference is strong enough to go out and play. What he is saying right there is exactly what, I'm not the only one to think this, has been coming down Meridian Street for quite some time. I'm not saying it's going to happen, but we're at the point now with the amount of TV and with expansion and the growth of these leagues and the strength and the power that comes within it, we are now at the point where these conferences do have enough when they look down at the cards in their hand to basically look at the NCAA and say, I'm going to bluff. I'm going to call your bluff. It's where we are. The Hat World League, invented in fiction on a radio program I was doing at the time, like 10 years ago. And here we are. Joel A. Erickson next, is that right? Joel A. Erickson, yes. Latest on the Colts and very organized team activities next.
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6: Do you think this, and I don't know that I ever heard him interviewed, the Bee Gees, when they talk, do they sound like this, do you think, Eddie?
7: I would hope not.
6: When you call them on the phone, Barry Gibb, is it Barry or Robin that's the lead singer? But when you call them on the phone, do they go, hello, how are you? Does their voice sound that, or is it just the way they sing? And I've always found this fascinating. How is it possible that Elton John, when he talks in an interview, you can barely understand the guy because his British accent, and I don't mean that in a bad way, his British accent is very pronounced. And then when he sings, there's no accent.
7: How do you lose accent when you
6: start singing?
7: I don't know. I don't know how actors really, you know, they have like a British accent or a thick Irish accent, and then they act like they're from
6: Dominic West,
7: United States. Yes,
6: I mean McNulty from The Wire is it Ireland? I mean, he talks like, you know, he goes, I don't understand the guy, and then he goes out there and he's McNulty. And what in the world just happened? That's the one thing I will tell you right now. You meet me walking down the street, and when I walk down the street, sometimes you can kind of subtly hear that Staying Alive in the background because I kind of have a strut. But if you come up and say hi, what you'll say to yourself is, you sound just like the guy on the radio, because this is the authentic version of myself. Joel A. Erickson knows that, although he's never actually seen me in person. We've only talked on the radio, and then my friend the beer fairy shows up on his porch, and I'm not sure that he actually lives inside that house as opposed to just gets beer delivered there. But he's from the Indianapolis Star. He joins us now on the always, always active and busy and readily available for your company to sponsor guest line. Hi, Joel. How are you?
26: I'm good. I'm dying at the idea of the Gibbs talking in the Bee Gees voice just all the time.
6: You mean you've never thought about this? Is this going to keep you awake?
26: About it.
6: It's a fair question, is it not?
26: It's It's maybe my favorite question you've asked this year.
6: You think the guy has a helium tank portably? Is that it? They, when they're getting ready to sing, you think they're like, Barry, go.
0: You can tell by the way I use my walk.
6: I'm a woman's man. And then he's just back to normal?
26: It's a great question. I remember when I was in college, I used to do stats for like the big broadcasters. I would point out tackles in the booth. And some of the guys who announce college football games, they sound completely different when they start doing the game as opposed to when you meet them. It's not quite as pronounced as the Gibbs, but the thought of the Gibbs doing that voice all the time is amazing.
6: I mean, Joel, I want to let you know what you're hearing right now. This is the real me. I'll do sportscaster fake guy. You ready? Here we go.
26: Yeah.
6: Rolling along here in the 1 o'clock hour on a Thursday in Indy, rip in the knob and rip it off. Joining us now, Indy star. He's the star covering the Colts. Joel A. Erickson, J-A-E as we call him. Joel, what's happening with the horseshoe? There are guys that do that. You know that, right?
26: Yes, absolutely. Like there's a couple of college football people. I don't want to name any names, but it's like, they're talking like this, and then as soon as the game comes on, and now here we are at Missouri's Faurot Field, blah, blah, blah.
6: Yeah, it's a little. Now, just out of curiosity, does one of them, does his name rhyme with Mus Ronson?
26: No, I never did one with Mus Ronson.
6: Okay. Joel, let's get to the meat of the matter here. You have been witness to it. Now, we are in what day here of OTAs?
26: Yesterday, I think, would have been day two.
6: Okay. So this is the organized team activity. Now, how much are you allowed to witness on this?
26: We watched the entire practice yesterday. Okay.
6: You list it as organized?
26: Yes. Very, very organized and also an activity.
6: Okay.
26: Maybe short of a, you probably could call it a practice. You could call it a practice, but the offensive lineman and the defensive lineman, Maybe we call it more of an activity than a
6: practice. I get the impression, I mentioned it yesterday. Don't you think that if you were the beat writer for and I was a radio personality in Las Vegas talking about the Raiders, do you think I have to bring it on as Joel A. Erickson joins us now? Yesterday he was at day two for the Raiders of all hell breaks loose team activity. Doesn't that feel that way? They're not organized about anything, right?
26: Yes. Yeah, I absolutely think that's the case. Steichen, though, with Shane Steichen there, he's pretty organized with his sessions.
6: Your thoughts on Shane Steichen saying Anthony Richardson is involved in a completely legitimate and organic backup quarterback battle?
26: I think that, you know, he was asked, is there a front runner? Is there not a front runner? I think Riley Leonard is the front runner. I mean, there's other stuff in that press conference that points to that. You know, the trade request is still active. It's if you are going to count on a backup quarterback, you generally don't want to trade them. But the trade request is still active. Also, you know, I think one of the words that Richardson used about him being there was obligated. It wasn't. I think if you put all of that together, I think that Riley Leonard is still probably the favorite for that backup job.
6: When I look at this, Joel, and I want you to tell me. By the way, when you said that the Barry Gibb question was, did you say your favorite thing that I've ever asked or the?
26: Not just, I didn't say ever asked. I kept it to this year because we've had some great Wisconsin and or bourbon discussions on this program too that, you know, but they were from previous calendar years.
6: Because I kind of feel like saying to me, that's amongst the best questions you've asked is kind of like saying that's amongst the best starting quarterback of the Cleveland Browns, right? I mean, there's a lot to choose from, but we don't know necessarily that there's really a good one in that mix. But so I will present you this one, and you can weigh it against my Barry Gibb standard. Is Shane Steichen here actually setting the table for the final straw in what has been multiple attempts to say Anthony Richardson is not my guy? And now if you quote unquote offer a legitimate battle for him to win at the backup spot and he doesn't win that battle, then you can definitively say, we gave him every chance we could. Is that where we are?
26: I think more than anything, it's just that they haven't been able to find someone to trade for him.
6: Which, okay, I think go ahead, and then I'll give you my counter there.
26: I think if they had the offer they wanted, they would have taken it.
6: Clearly, right? So is Anthony Richardson battling for the backup position for the Colts, or rather, is this window dressing so that Anthony Richardson can be auditioning for the team that might now actually take a flyer and take him because the Colts are talking him up?
26: Yeah, I think that there's an element of that. I think there's probably a strong element of, you know, for whatever reason, teams aren't like, I saw an article where a bunch of writers, you know, offered like fifth round picks in one case it was a fourth rounder for a seventh rounder, in order to get Richardson. I thought if the Colts had been offered that would have happened already. I think that would have happened before the draft if that was the price. There seems to be a disconnect between what the league thinks and what, you know, media types like me think about what his value could be. I think that by getting him on the field, by showing that he's healthy, even if it's in training camp, I think the chances of him getting what he wants in a trade ends up being a lot better.
6: My prediction, and then I want you to grade me on a 1 to 5 star scale here, Joe. Like, here's what we're gonna do. I'm gonna do prognostication Uber. Okay. I'm your Uber driver. I'm going to give you a theory, and then afterwards you have to rate it 1 to 5 stars. Okay. And here is my theory. My prediction. When training camp gets underway, we are going to hear consistent reports from Shane Steichen and Chris Ballard about how thrilled they are with Anthony Richardson, how good he looks, how precise he looks. Ballard's going to wear his flat brim hat and cross his arms and look at you and go, shoot, just real, really proud of Anthony, just really proud of him. I mean, just, you know, and then giggle. Anthony, look, Anthony's been through a lot, okay? And we knew and all of that. And the reason why is because they are desperately trying to get somebody to say, all right, fine, we'll give you a fifth rounder, sixth rounder, seventh rounder, whatever it may be. They're going to talk him up because they're talking him up, not for the Colts, not for Anthony, but for somebody else.

0: I don't know. I was thinking about this. I don't know what I should be expecting 6 months out of an Achilles tendon, torn Achilles tendon, but I was not expecting to see him running sprints after the practice was over. Him throwing, taking drops, like you can kind of do that without really putting a lot of pressure on the Achilles tendon. But after practice was over and he got done with his extra work, he was running full out, not jogging, like running full out. Now, is it his normal 40 time? Probably not, but he was running full out with trainers, 6 months out. And I was not expecting that. I don't know. You know, I don't know if I should have been or not, because I know Tyrese Halliburton was running, in injury stuff with the Pacers kind of earlier than we thought, but I just wasn't expecting to see him run like that with still, you know, 2 months to go before training camp and 3 months, 3.5 months to go before the season opener.
1: I think part of it too, is it not, is where the Achilles tear took place. And I'm not a doctor. I know. And Joel, here's the thing. Is there anything I've told you before that is less surprising than me giving you the disclaimer that I'm not a doctor? But apparently or allegedly, the higher up it is on the Achilles, the easier it is to repair, so to speak, because for a number of reasons. So we don't know those things, right? We don't know the severity or what the timeline initially was because every situation is different, right?
0: Yeah, absolutely. And I think the other thing is it does feel like maybe it's hard to know this, but it does feel to me that maybe that sports in general is starting to make an advancement of some kind in Achilles tendon recovery, at least in terms of the time it takes to get back. With Jason Tatum, with Halliburton, some of the other ones, it just feels like maybe guys are doing stuff a little bit earlier. You've seen this with like an ACL, for an example, where when Adrian Peterson came back from his ACL tear and had that great season, the storyline the entire time was, look at like how fast he came back. Well, it was 9 months. Well, we talked to Justin Wally yesterday. He's been cleared for 3 weeks with his ACL tear to practice and play. And that's around the same time frame. So what at the time with Peterson was remarkable has now become commonplace. And I wonder if that's happening a little bit with the Achilles tendon.
1: How did Wally look?
0: He looked good. He looked good. Yeah, he's th there's one of the things that he said going into the offseason and kind of said yesterday is that now, but what Ashton Doolin told him after Doolin tore his ACL is that because of the work you do to rehab and the strengthening you do with your lower half, the way they do it now, you actually often end up feeling stronger coming back, than you did previously.
1: Joel A. Erickson is my guest from the Indianapolis Star, talking about the Colts, who are amidst their organized, and again, Joel did verify, very organized team activity.
0: Very.
1: Joel, I would like for you to tell me if this is anomaly or the norm. Took me by surprise, caught me off guard. My spotter for the Indy 500, I've talked about this on the show. I think people that listen to the show know my spotter was from Wisconsin, Sheboygan Falls, Wisconsin, right? Really fun guy. He and his dad came. We had a great time. And I met him because during the Road America IndyCar race, he kind of got in the spotlight randomly because he went to the race at Road America. He lives not far from Road America up in Wisconsin last year. Santino Ferrucci ran out of fuel, was walking along pit road to go back to his car. This guy yelled through the fence, "You look like you could use a beer," lobbed a beer over the fence. Ferrucci shotgunned the beer. Legend is made. And so I thought, this guy sounds fun, needs to come and be my spotter. So on Saturday, we go to the parade, Joel. Okay.
0: Okay.
1: Not only did the guy during the parade manage to perfectly fling another can of Miller Lite to Santino Ferrucci during the parade, and not only did he have his little cooler, but at the end of the parade, as is tradition, myself, Shannon, my mom, and whoever our guests are, we go around the corner from the parade seats that we have, and we go to a bar and we have a beer to kind of kick off getting set for the race. While we were waiting for the server to bring our beers, he reached in his cooler and cracked open another Miller Lite while waiting for the beers to arrive. Now, that's normal or not normal activity for a cheesehead?
0: That's pretty normal. That's normal activity for a cheesehead. Yeah.
1: For yourself, is that normal?
0: I don't do that, but I've been tempted before. I've been very tempted to do that before.
1: You're like, it's been almost 2 minutes since we ordered this beer. What are we waiting on here? It was unbelievable.

0: I mean, it was cool. Like, it was fun, right? The guy was fun. And I should admit this, but a Miller Lite may have been had, not by me, obviously, but there might have been Miller Lite consumed up in the broadcast perch during the Indianapolis 500, right?
1: Well, you know, things happen sometimes. You need refreshment, you know, you need to just clear out the pipes a little bit.
0: I think in Wisconsin they call it nourishment. What surprised you, if anything, storyline wise from the OTAs not related to the quarterback situation?
1: Jalen Travis was out yesterday with what Steichen said was a back injury. He didn't make it seem like it was a big deal. You know, these guys can tweak stuff working out. Anytime you show up and someone's not practicing, who's like a lineman or something like that, you kind of take note of it just because, like I said, they don't hit. They can't, you know, do the full contact in this stuff. So, as far as I know, nothing to worry about yet, but we've had stuff that was not anything to worry about end up, you know, coming up in August. So that was something that I was kind of like, you know, I'm just going to put a little, reminder there to keep checking on what Jalen Travis is doing, how he's doing the rest of the summer.
0: Are you surprised that they have not immediately addressed the void of Michael Pittman?
1: Yes. Yeah. In more of a way than they have. Yes. I mean, they added, well, realistically, like a seventh round draft pick with Deion Burks, a free agent signing in Nick Westbrook-Ikhine, who really, like, you would think of him more as like a number four receiver, or someone competing for a roster spot, rotational spot. Neither of those guys, maybe there's upside there that one of them turns into your number three receiver, but you wouldn't think of them, any of them, as this guy is going into the starting lineup. I think that's the other thing is, like, you say number three receiver, and I think those of us who've watched football for a long time, that makes you think of someone who wasn't a start. That's a starter in today's game and has been for a long time. And not replacing Michael Pittman in some way, shape, or form where you've got a little bit more of a known commodity or a lot more of a known commodity is surprising to me because, you know, not just because you need to replace that production in the offense, because I think you can make the case that if Tyler Warren and Josh Downs and Alec Pierce all, you know, get an uptick in targets, that you maybe replace that with those guys. But what if one of those guys goes down? What if Alec Pierce goes down for a little bit? You know, what if Josh Downs suffers a sprained ankle in training camp and doesn't play the first couple of games? You're in a spot there if one of those guys goes down where it's – you really have a lot of unknown going into the season at wide receiver. In an offense that was very good throwing the ball with Daniel Jones last year and needs to be good throwing the ball again.
0: You know what's bizarre to me, Joel? The Colts for so long were – a legitimate, preeminent America's team NFL franchise, even after Peyton Manning, certainly in the Peyton Manning era, but then Andrew Luck, you know, you had the carryover from all of these people that were fans because of Peyton Manning. And I'm talking about people all over the country, not just in Indianapolis. They were a major talking point of the NFL. And my worry is that in the last 10 years, that has faded to the point now where they're kind of, as much as one can be in the NFL, background noise. And I'm curious from your standpoint, you grew up in Wisconsin, you have friends from, you know, other areas outside of Indianapolis, and I'm certain you have NFL writers that you talk to from other markets. If this makes sense, how I'm going to ask it, if you lived in Phoenix, Arizona, for example, or Los Angeles, or Miami, the Colts are in relevancy to you as what NFL franchise is to Colts fans in Indianapolis?
1: No, that's a good question. Probably like a Chargers.
0: Okay. That's not bad though, right?
1: You know, I think that. I do think the presence of Jones helped in a way because he played in New York and he was on primetime. Not a ton, but it raised a little bit with just people being surprised last year I don't think they're quite like an Arizona Cardinals where you don't think about them unless they force their way into there's some intrigue around Richardson. I do think there's some leftover from what you're talking about with, you know, like especially I'm 40, guys right around my age in when I went to Missouri or when I lived in Texas or lived in Alabama, like I always ran into like one or two guys who were Colts fans, like you're saying, because of Peyton Manning. Correct. Stuck with it through Andrew Luck. I don't think that they have that kind of cachet anymore, but I think there's still some leftover with those, you know, people my age who are like that, who have those fans. And then the Jones thing, the Richardson thing kind of helped a little bit last year, but they are, I do think they are on the verge of falling farther out of the NFL consciousness than they have been in a really long time. If the all that goes away and they go through a big rebuild, then maybe they end up like the Dolphins, you know, where you know the Dolphins, you remember the Dolphins, you've watched the Dolphins, but when was the last time you saw the Dolphins play anything that mattered?
0: You know, the Dolphins, the jinx of the Dolphins came when they got rid of that helmet with the little fella jumping through the hoop.
1: Oh, yeah, that's a yes, fantastic logo.
0: And he was smart enough to be where, I mean, because hoop jumping into water, I know you're going into water, right? You get high enough, that water's like concrete. It's like cement, right? That Dolphin that was jumping through that hoop had the presence of mind to put on the helmet. No face mask on it, but he had a helmet just in case things went awry. Now, I would think that would have been difficult because for a Dolphin, you need some space for the blowhole on the top of the head there. So yeah. I mean? I mean, maybe he's compromising safety in one way for another, but nonetheless, anytime you got a Dolphin wearing a helmet jumping through a hoop, why do you get rid of it? See, the kids love it. Even the kids right there in the back, they heard me talking about it. They love it, right?
1: I know. My 3-year-old is desperately wants to be on your show.
0: Oh, well, what's the 3-year-old's name?
1: Watley.
0: Watley? Okay.
1: Yeah.
0: Watley, hello. Last question. You could ask Watley this question, Joel. Eddie, I will invite you also to participate in this question. Yes. Watley, can you put Watley on the phone real quick, Joel?
1: Yeah, here we go.
2: Watley is on the YouTube.
3: Dolphin.
0: Hi, Watley. Do you like the Dolphins?
3: Yeah.
0: Can you make the sound of a dolphin?
3: Yeah.
0: Here you go. You ready? Can you do that real quick?
1: Make a dolphin sound. Make a dolphin sound. There you go.
0: Did he make a dolphin sound?
1: He kind of did.
0: Okay.
3: What did Daryl? I know.
0: Okay, Joel, last thing. Can you tell me, and Eddie, feel free to participate. I saw this on one of those like weird videos online. And I got it pretty quickly, but there's a reason I got it pretty quickly. The only NFL team where the team name, the letters are alphabetical. Go. Eddie, go. Joel, go ahead. You got a guess?
1: It's the Bills.
0: You've seen that video, haven't you?
1: I've seen the video. Here's my question. Should 49ers have counted?
0: No, because if you spell out 49ers, it does not count.
1: Oh, wait, that makes sense.
0: You know what I mean?
1: Yeah, that makes sense.
0: But I got Bills only because when I think of the NFL, if someone says, I start with the AFC East. I always start running through the teams in my head the exact way that the standings are always listed, which is AFC East, and so it doesn't take long, and you go, oh, Bills. It's Bills.
1: Yeah, that's the same. Any one of those trivia questions where it's like, you know, where you're trying to name something that's through the whole league, I do the exact same thing. Now, I just start running through it east to west.
0: I also saw one the other day, which was the Major League Baseball teams that don't use a city name, and it said five. It said five, okay? And I'm thinking about it, and I'm stuck on four. And I'm like, there's no way. Okay. So obviously you've got Texas, Minnesota, Arizona, Colorado. And then I'm going, what is the fifth? And they listed, do you want to guess what the fifth? It was either five or six, but the last one that I didn't have, and they said
1: Tampa. I'm guessing the fifth one's Tampa Bay, right?
0: Yeah, but that's absurd. Now, I'm the first to admit, I think it's absurd that they say the Tampa Bay Buccaneers or the Tampa Bay Rays because the Tampa Bay is a body of water. It is not a city. But it does Correct. Incorporate the city Tampa. So it has a city in the name, right? Tampa Bay. It's not, it's not Florida Bay.
2: Were the Athletics included in that because they currently don't have a city? They're just the athletics.
1: That's a good point. It's just the athletics.
0: Right, obviously, it probably right now they would count. Yes, I know that. And what? Why are they going with just athletics? Why don't they call them like the? I mean, they're the Las Vegas Athletics that currently play in Sacramento, or they're the former Oakland Athletics that currently play in Sacramento, or they're the former Philadelphia Athletics that played in Oakland and now play in Sacramento. That gets confusing. Maybe that's why they just go athletics. Joel, don't you wish that you could spend more time on this program?
1: Absolutely. That's part of the reason I like the Barry Gibb question so much, is I like it when things get a little bit off topic.
0: Yeah. Well, we started right there. All right, we'll give you the always popular goodbye of
1: You said dolphin, and Watley loves ocean animals, so he was like, wait, he said dolphin? Why did he say dolphin?
0: Once Watley's old enough, you got to take him over to by the way, were you that big a fan of Enos Watley? Is that what it was back in the NBA days? Once Watley is old enough, you got to take him to the zoo.
1: It's my wife's grandmother's maiden name.
0: Okay, that's cool. Take him to the zoo and have him swim with the dolphins once he's old enough to do so. It is an awesome, awesome experience. Joel, appreciate the time as always.
1: You bet. You bet.
0: We come back. Indy 500 television ratings are in. It was an awesome finish. It was an awesome race. It was a massive crowd. And the TV numbers are in. I'll explain what I...
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0: Can you do me a favor, Eddie?
19: Yes.
0: Pause this song. Go back to the beginning. I know we've done this before, but I still maintain my innocence on this. As soon as that song starts, and that song came out when I was in the 7th grade. As a matter of fact, I still remember going to Somme Park on a school field trip. And everybody running around singing out and belting out the lyrics of that song because we thought it was the coolest thing ever when it came out. It's a great song. But I'm still convinced that the lyrics that I always assumed that to be at the beginning are correct. Now, do you know what he is saying there at the very beginning of the song?
19: Yes, yes.
0: Go ahead.
19: Shot through the heart and you're to blame.
0: What is it?
19: Shot through the heart and you're to blame.
0: Okay. I always thought it was shock to the heart. Now go ahead and if you can't hit that one more time.
20: Shot through the heart and you're
0: one more time.
20: Blame. Shot through the heart and you're to blame.
0: I can hear it now, but the shot part, do I sound like a moron if I say that for the first 15 years of knowing that song, I thought it was shock to the heart. Shock to the heart. One more time.
20: Shot.
0: Before you could read the lyrics, if I would have told you it was shock to the heart, would you have been down with it?
19: No.
0: Okay.
19: I've always known it was shot.
0: Because you saw it, right?
19: No.
0: You live in the world where you always have the beauty of seeing the lyrics scroll before you.
19: I've been listening to that song since I was like 8 years old.
0: Yeah, when you were 8 years old was like 4 years ago. So you had it on the iPhone when you were 8, right? I'm just saying. Indy 500 television numbers are in. A lot of people were curious about this, and I think there was anticipation that it was going to be a huge number because of the unbelievable finish. The 110th running of the 500 averaged 6.635 million viewers, with a peak coming at the end of the race at 8.349 million viewers. From 4 until 4:15. A year ago, the Indianapolis 500 averaged just over 7 million viewers at any time. a decrease of 6%. The increased promotion, it says, Fox is averaging 2.83 million viewers through seven IndyCar races, which is up, but the 500 was down. It is a little bit of a surprise, especially considering, I'm telling you, that was the biggest crowd I've ever seen out there. And it is an event unlike any other. It is. And you don't have to listen to me say that. You can talk to people that went to it that have never been before for whatever, you know, the number of different, whether it be people from out of town or people that came, you know, whatever it may be. I think people were blown away by it. But there are two factors to take in mind, really three, as to why the numbers might be down from a year ago. One of those is the fact that a year ago, we forget this. Was it now? Actually, now I've got to think about it. Was it last year or 2 years ago where we had a delayed start? That was 2 years ago, right?
19: For some reason, I think it was each of the last 2 years.
0: That might be right. That might be right. But you had Kyle Larson in it a year ago. And
19: Kyle Larson in it last 2 years prior to this year.
0: Correct. So I was thinking Larson had a year. Yes, he was in there 2 years in a row, right?
19: He was in there 24. That was the rain-shortened, delayed year.
0: Well, it wasn't shortened, but it was the
19: that's what I meant to say, the rain-delayed
0: year.
19: Long
0: delayed, right?
19: Yes.
0: And then a year ago, it seemed to me, somebody correct me if I'm wrong here, my years all start to run together. But I feel like a year ago, it did start slightly later. One of the factors that weighs into, in my opinion, the 500, that hurts it a little bit, is the start time. And I love it, and it's always been the same. You know, I mean, I love, I'm using love in capital letters here, the start time of noon, you know, noon-ish for the start. Love it. However, that's 9 a.m. on the West Coast. 9 o'clock on a Saturday or on a Sunday morning in the West Coast. So you're losing, I think, the potential for a ton of audience on the West Coast. If you were to move that to 3 o'clock, you're now starting the race at noon on the West Coast, and you're getting, although you're now getting into the middle of the day on a Sunday, and at noon, if people are going to church on a Sunday, on the West Coast at noon, by the time the race starts at 12:30, you might be getting people that are coming home then, and you have a larger, it's a difficult thing to do. That's why primetime is so important. The 2 year ago, I don't remember what the number was, but I would imagine it was probably bigger because you had more meat of the day for a higher percentage of the country and late afternoon on not great weather days for a big part of the country. I do think that while that is a very impressive and solid number, and it is an uptick number from what we saw in some of the later years, that the certainly the early years of the 2000s and whatnot, and it is still probably about 50% of where it was at its absolute apex in the late 80s, but there were just, it's apples and oranges with that because there are so many television and streaming and everything else options versus 40 years ago. But it's a good number, but I think there is some disappointment that it was not an increased number from a year ago because it felt like it was a race that had even more oomph than a year ago. And it was a fantastic finish. I mean, it really was. The funny thing is when they say the number peaked when Rosenquist won on the last lap, that's 40 seconds. It's not like all of a sudden every, now granted, there was the delay. That red flag perhaps gave people time to check social media or see a phone call or a text from somebody saying, holy cow, turn over right now to Fox because this race is going to come down. This is going to be a great finish. Maybe that's why it peaked at that point.
19: I still have a hard time believing that was 4 hours long. It didn't even feel like the race was that long. Just because of all the passing and they were kind of close together. The field wasn't really all that spread out. I don't know. To me, it didn't feel like it was a four-hour race.
0: It was technically, what time did it green flag? It wasn't quite 4 hours, right? It was about 3.5. I mean, to your point, still the same. But you also had, as my cousin points out, F1 in Canada. That was starting around, what time did that start?
19: 4. That's how I know it was four hours.
0: So you got to be careful there.
19: Well, that's how I know it was 4 hours because the last caution came out when F1 was lining up to start the race.
0: Okay, then it wasn't quite 4 hours, though, because the green flag, I can tell you exactly what time the green flag fell. Because I have the minute by minute. I mean, we're splitting hairs here to a great extent, admittedly. But I believe, if I'm not mistaken, that the green flag fell. I've got the minute by minute right here. Do you want to guess what time the green flag fell?
19: 12:37.
0: 12:46. So if it's 12:46 to 4:15, yeah, 3.5 hours still, and that's with delays. F1, I'd forgotten about that. You got to get that in before. You don't want to go head-to-head with that, per se, and then the Coca-Cola 600. So you got to get it in probably earlier than that.
19: Well, it's cool. It's ironic you mentioned that, Jake, because F1 altered their calendar for this season.
0: I recall that.
19: Monaco is usually the same weekend as
0: well, the 500. Yes, I knew that. And Monaco usually happens beforehand, and then there was a lot of angst, and I think a lot of people thought it was a bold and somewhat disrespectful move for F1 to put that up against the Indy 500. How about this, Eddie? The Oscar Mayer Wiener Dog Race. The Weenie-mobile race.
19: I saw the numbers on that. I was there. That was I was surprised to see the number of people interested, Eddie, in that.
0: On FS1, on a Friday afternoon, the Oscar Mayer Weenie-mobile race did larger television numbers than the Sancio Grand Prix. I think that's probably just carb day coverage in general, but I'm fascinated by the Weenie-mobile race because it's totally fun and it's gimmicky and it's campy and all of those things, and it's 100% parody.
19: Why in the world did we have half of the front straightaway blocked off to one lane?
0: Well, I got to tell you, I was broadcast. I couldn't see it, unfortunately. I don't know what the definitive rules of the Weenie-mobile race.
19: Well, I think it was TV. They were set up down there on the straightaway, and like they pretty much made it down to one weenie. You couldn't go too wide.
0: Okay. One weenie and not two. You know, you got to be careful there, right?
19: Well, yeah. I mean, you're only going to pass with those wieners on the straights, right?
0: That's true.
19: You're not going to pass in the turns.
0: How long can they do it? How many years consecutively can they do that before people are like, okay, this has jumped the shark?
19: I have no idea.
0: Because people go crazy for it, man.
19: You just got to keep getting different types of, I guess, dogs in there, right?
0: You're right. I mean, they had the corn dog and they had the Chicago dog, and I get it.
19: The New York one, right?
0: You know what they should do, and they can't do this because it's a rival brand. I get it. But if they had a little smart car, and that's the Vienna sausage entry, that'd be cool.
19: I mean, that's what we should do, is somehow include other brands into this.
0: Well, I think that counters Oscar Mayer's big promotion, right? Well,
19: I guess so, but I don't know.
0: It's unbelievable. They were handing out hot dogs.
19: You could get your name and mustard or ketchup on the dog.
0: I mean, it's pretty awesome. And I will give them credit, and I will give the Indianapolis Motor Speedway credit for, and the team over there, for coming up with the idea to rival the Nathan's hot dog. 4th of July, Nathan's, Memorial Day, Oscar Mayer. Brilliant marketing. Brilliant. Very well done. You pointed out something on this, and I don't do this all the time, Eddie. I don't. Right? I mean, I could get carpal tunnel in my right shoulder from patting myself on the back all the time if I did this all the time, and I could. But another, I spoke it into existence thing so much, Eddie, that you even sent it to me, right? Now, did you send that to me because you thought it was interesting what Jason Kelce had to say, or did you send it to me to say, oh my gosh, this sounds familiar?
19: Both.
0: We'll explain next.
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1: I mentioned earlier on the program that years ago, I came up with the euphemism of the hat world Lidsley. And yes, I'm going to hang my hat on this for a while. I am.
2: Was the pun intended there?
1: Yes. But I had mentioned a long time ago that I had concern. I'm not saying it's definitively going to come to fruition. But I had concern that the NCAA could see a secession, if you will, from some of the major leagues, that the major conferences, that just say, and that's why they have expanded the NCAA tournament from the basketball standpoint, because they basically are looking at it saying, we've got to start admitting as many of the mid-tier SEC and Big Ten teams as possible so that they don't go and start their own league. Because the Big Ten, the SEC, the ACC, and the Big 12, you put those four together, you get 68 teams, which is enough, as we know, to do a formatted tournament. And the NCAA just came out and said, you know what, we thought about this, and here's what we're going to do. We're actually going to expand to allow even more teams in, okay? And Kirby Smart, when it comes to the college football tournament or playoff, 12 teams, they want to expand that. The SEC is kind of the holdout here on agreeing to some of the rules of it. And Kirby Smart said the following yesterday, quote, I've said this for a long time to our president. I've been a huge advocate that if we can't find rules that everybody plays by, then we should play our own. I'm not afraid of that. I'm not afraid to break away and say that our conference is strong enough to go out and play. It's finally, I'm not saying it's going to come to fruition, but it's finally being threatened by teams. We don't need the NCAA anymore. That's what they're saying. The other thing that I have long speculated towards, and I know that it makes me sound ancient. I get it. And it makes me sound like a curmudgeon. I'm not. I am not pessimistic Pete. I'm realistic Rick. And realistically, the NFL became the 800-pound gorilla in this country for a number of reasons. Fantasy football was a big part of it. Gambling's a big part of it. But a big, big, big part of it is for the better percentage of the majority of Americans' lifetimes, the NFL was Sunday and then one game on Monday. And that game on Monday meant the world because you knew that everybody had to watch. And Sunday was reserved because you knew it was football all day long. Why does everybody love the NCAA tournament opening days? Because it's wall-to-wall basketball on Thursdays and Fridays for two straight days, and people love it. And the same was true at the NFL on Sunday. Then they added Sunday night football, and it was like, okay, this is cool. And then they added Thursday night football, and it was like, okay, this is the participation trophy for the NFL Network because somehow they've got a promise that Jacksonville can get an isolated game. And then they started adding Saturday games, and you're like, okay, that's cool, I get it, it's the playoffs. And then they began adding a second Monday night game, and you're like, okay, I mean, at least, like, this allows for, you know, an auxiliary person at ESPN to do a play-by-play now and then, and the Chargers to get a game. But they're doing it more and more. And now you're hearing about there's not only going to be Thanksgiving games, but Thanksgiving Eve games, and there's going to be games on Fridays, and on and on and on.
2: NFL kicks off its season on a Wednesday.
1: Yes. And it starts to cloud where the NBA and Major League Baseball, for example, the NBA, what is everybody saying? Too many games. It's not that there's too many games. It's that they're playing on too many nights. Kind of six and one, a dozen the other. I get it. But you don't know with the Pacers. They play this week on Tuesday, Wednesday, Thursday, Friday. Where's their game? Jason Kelce, you guys all know who he is. I don't need to introduce him. On his podcast, had the following to say.
3: I don't think we're there yet. Sunday is the day of football, right? Outside of going to church in the morning, if you're still religious and you do that, Sunday is like where so many games happen. And that's what you grow up and you gear your entire week around watching football on Sunday.
4: Yeah.
3: It's an institution at this point, the NFL playing games on Sunday. With every day that we keep adding in there, we're getting away from that just a little bit. And I worry that I think the game got big. One of the reasons it got so popular and big was because all of the game, it was an event. Sunday is the NFL. And everybody set their week apart to tune into their games that were happening on Sunday. And you're watching kind of all of them now take place across the, I mean, Sunday ticket, right? I worry that we're getting away from that just a little bit by building too many of this.
1: 100% correct. And it's not a new revelation. But I'm telling you, the NFL is the 800-pound gorilla. It's actually now like 798 pounds. The NFL's not yet on the shots, but they've been having some SlimFast. And they have a long way to go to get back to the masses, but you look at anything that develops an empire, and eventually it is its own greed and its own insulation of thinking that it is absolutely impossible to tear it down that can lead to the decline of dynasties. Debbie Antonelli, Fever in Action tonight. Debbie Antonelli, always a favorite on this program. Next.
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1: The Fever are in action tonight, taking on the Valkyries of Golden State. That is a 10 o'clock tip. You can hear it beginning pregame at 9:30. Then Saturday, they are taking on the Fire at 8 o'clock. That pregame at 7:30. Debbie Antonelli, of course, you frequently see offering her analysis, not just of the Fever, but just the WNBA in general, and joins us, I believe, for the first time so far this season on the program, but always a favorite of this show. Debbie, happy summer to you. How are you?
20: What's up, Jake? Thanks for the walk-up music. I love Darius, you know that, and I'm excited to be with you. Yes, this is the first time this summer.
1: Let's begin with this. You know what I'm going to ask you before we get into basketball. How's your son doing? Living the free life, right?
20: Man, he told me today he didn't want any visitors at Clemson anymore. He was fine on his own. He is living his best life for sure. My son, Frankie, my middle son, who lives independently with support at Clemson after graduating from the Clemson Life Program. And he's a young man living with Down syndrome, and he's killing it.
1: He's got to be, what is he, 24, 25? I'm just totally guessing here.
20: Yeah, 28 now.
1: Okay, yep. Well, good for him. Outstanding. And again, I always appreciate just that example, right? And not only the example that Frankie provides for people, for all of us, really, but also for parents that are curious what that roadmap is going to be when they find out that things might be a little bit different. It doesn't have to be, and that's what I love and always want to point out. All right, Debbie, let's begin with this with the Fever. They are on a three-game streak. Stephanie White had told me that she thinks actually it is their defense that has carried them to this three-game win streak. Would you concur that statement?
20: Well, I mean, Stephanie's always going to lean with defense, and that's the culture that she's trying to build. And, I mean, we know we can score. We lead the league in scoring. So getting stops allows Indiana to play the pace and accelerate through not just the north and south game, but the east and west game offensively. So, yes, she's going to lead with defense. You know, I don't like to lead with defense, but yes, I think that's a big part of it, and they seem to be connected, and chemistry comes on both sides of the ball, not just offense.
1: I'm going to ask a question here, Debbie, and I hope it does not come off the wrong way, and I don't mean it. I hope this is not an offensive question. So if it is, my apologies, not to you per se, but in general. We have seen there is so much scrutiny when it comes to Caitlin Clark, and I understand it. She's the face of the league and certainly of the franchise. And I'm curious if I'm off base in saying this. When Caitlin Clark gets fiery with an assistant, when Caitlin Clark scowls at, you know, Stephanie White or vice versa in a huddle when you're talking about defensive intensity or whatever it may be, is there an unfair lens by which we assess female athlete versus male? Because when a male athlete does that, he's a fiery competitor. Look at the drive and the determination. And yet when a female does it, we automatically, now I'm not saying I, but you hear more often than not the narrative of, is this a personality problem? Is this an attitude problem? Do we still have a ways to go to be able to fairly and in equity assess the way that we interpret female athlete demeanor versus male?
20: I think there's double standards across any line of business, honestly. I don't think it's just a basketball thing. But I will tell you this, that, you know, everything that Caitlin does is under a certain level of microscope. And I think the Fever have handled it incredibly well. So I say that because what Caitlin has done and what the Fever have done with the front office and all the way through Stephanie to the players is created incredible expectation. We want to see excellence. We want to see them playing their best. Every piece has to be at their best for it to work together. And I think they're doing that. So when you see a little bit of a scuffle, or maybe you don't feel so comfortable, or maybe you're feeling a little too sensitive about what you might saw, or maybe you've always tried to protect Caitlin, got her back, take her side. Look, this is a team effort. They want to be good. They want to be at their best. I want to be at my best. Everything that we do, everyone that's involved has to raise their level, because this is what we've wanted in the women's game. We've asked for this. We've built for this. We've fought for this. And we're here. And none of that bothers me. I want to be the best that I can be. So when I'm calling a game and I'm prepping for a game, if you got to dig a little deeper and take a little more time and it requires extra work and sweat, well, you better bring it, because there are a lot more people paying attention. And I think that is all part of the process, you know, for Indiana to be the best they can be. You're going to have some high IQ discussion. Maybe it's discussion that you had behind the scenes that nobody knows, and maybe something happened and the body language goes, see, I told you they were going to trap me there. Or, see, I told you that, you know, defensively this was going to happen. We're not privy to that. But can we be overly sensitive about some of it? Yeah. But do we want to be the best we can be? Absolutely. Everything going in the same direction.
1: Do you think that Caitlin Clark, by your observation, Debbie Antonelli, is one that more often than not is receptive to critique, criticism, coaching?
20: She's one of the most coachable people you're going to be around. Now, when you're around greatness, yes, there's going to be some pushback. There might be a little sandpaper rub. You know, there might be some of those things. I haven't been around a great player that didn't think different, work different, act different in some capacity. That's part of what makes her great. That is a positive, that she has this high IQ and she's trying to bring everybody along with her. And I think the match between Stephanie and Caitlin is incredibly high-level IQ. Like, not everybody is going to have that with their players. And I think it's a challenge for both of them, and it's going to make, you know, iron sharpens iron, if you will. I don't like to use cliches, but that's what we're getting here.
1: I think we see Debbie Antonelli is my guest. Fever in action tonight, 10 o'clock tip, pregame 9:30. I think we see in basketball, Debbie, we certainly saw with the Pacers a year ago, you can get ball reversal and get the ball open to a shooter on the opposite side with really quick passing movement, right? And just that fluidity that happens up top. The other way to get ball reversal, obviously, is to do so with, you know, screens and utilizing your guards along the baseline by having enforcers. The Fever, I think, have that a little bit, and, you know, Sophie Cunningham does a good job with that. But do you see them trying to reverse the ball more so via quick pass and movement, or via screens and facilitating for a ball handler to get to the other side on their own? Which do they do more often?
20: Yeah, let me get you somewhere that I want to take you on this, Jake, because I think I understand what you might be asking, but I'm going to go here, okay? You remember the beginning of the year when Stephanie was talking about, Stephanie White said, you know, we're going to try to get Caitlin off the ball a little bit, okay? If Stephanie had added one more sentence to that and said why, there would be no issue about discussion about what they're running, how they're running it, and Caitlin's involvement in it. First of all, Caitlin is an excellent rebounding guard, so she's going to rebound the basketball and get into transition. Secondly, everyone looks for Caitlin on the outlet. So she is such a good up-the-floor, hash mark, advance the ball. And you don't have to dribble the ball to get into reversals and into advanced action or quick action. What is different for Indiana versus the other teams is because when Caitlin does have the ball in her hands on the top of the floor coming down in transition, the drag screens and the re-screens and all that is set so far above the three-point line that is really hard to guard. So the initial action, like if she can get some separation going left, she's going to launch, okay? But if she doesn't and they get the ball reversed, it's going to come back. The other thing that Caitlin's really good at is what we call get action. She comes up the floor, plays off the drag, passes it to the person who screened for her, and then she goes back to get it. Well, that creates some natural movement on the top of the floor that's also really hard to guard. Situational offense is a great opportunity to get Caitlin off the ball. That way, maybe she inbounds it so she doesn't get it on the first side. She gets it on the second side after they run some action. Or maybe she starts on the strong side, and then when they bring the ball in situationally, after timeouts, baseline out of bounds, sideline out of bounds, there's lots of ways. And the bigger theme here is Stephanie White is trying to save her for the long haul for the playoffs.
1: Right.
20: If she's going to play 30-plus minutes, she doesn't need to dribble the ball up the floor every time against pressure. Because one theme that I have seen in one of the narratives this year, there are more teams in the league that are playing full-court defense, that are picking up early. Well, if that's the case, we've got plenty of other ball handlers, including Aaliyah Boston, who can get it off the glass and go. And from the screening standpoint, yes, Sophie Cunningham is the next screener. Keep your eye on Myesha Hines-Allen. I think she's the one right now to me because of her experience, where she's played, her role on this team. She's going to ultimately be like Aaliyah Boston in that middle third screen action, really hard to guard because she is a straight downhill driver and roller to the rim, and that creates more separation. Aaliyah Boston gives you a balance of both. She can roll, but she also can pop, and now she's shooting the three really well.
1: You know, the
20: There's
1: other
20: a
1: thing
20: lot
1: she
20: of hard ways to guard that ball screen.
1: Well, the other thing she brings to the table, and I'm talking about Myesha here, is Debbie, and you tell me if I'm off base on this. But, you know, James Johnson, and I hate to compare everything to the Pacers, but just because, you know, people have familiarity.

0: stat sheet that the coaches see, or that fans may not recognize that it's up to somebody like me. That's part of my job, is to entertain and educate. Like, this is what she does really well. This is how it helps. This is how it changes the space. This is what it opens up for Kelsey Mitchell. You know, this is a fun team to watch. They're good. They're balanced. Stephanie leads with defense. I lead with offense. She's the head coach. I should follow in her footsteps. But I'm telling you, we've got an entertaining group, and we all know it. When you're in the building, there's something different. It's special.
1: You know, I'm not going to lie to you, Debbie. On this program, I've said from day one, my goal is to educate and entertain. And I feel like more often than not, we only hit half of that. And I don't know which it is, right? Like, you come on and you could talk basketball, and now we can educate, and then it comes back down to me, and I can't do either, right? So that's why we have you on. So I appreciate that, right?
0: I love coming on your show. Thank you.
1: Hey, I wanted to ask you this also. You know, you are somebody that played the game, and you know, you played at a very high level, and you were a great player through college. You know, you have kids that were great players and played in college. At what point would you say, you know, so many athletes, by the time they get to the professional level, it means that for the vast majority of their lives, they are the best player on the floor when they step on it. Every player you see in the NBA or the WNBA was more often than not, with rare exception, the best player in the history of their high school, their middle school, and a very good player in college. For most players, what is the first point in their career where they are actually being introduced to something that they have to learn because their natural given athleticism is now not allowing them to separate from their peers like came naturally for them at younger ages?
0: Well, I mean, when you start talking about the WNBA, yes, that's true. A lot of these players had incredible roles on their college teams and internationally. Some of them have been pros for a while. When you look at somebody like Kelsey Mitchell, zero learning curve into the college game, very little learning curve into the pro game. There's nobody faster with the ball. She learned how to change pace. Has she become a better shooter? Has she become a better defender? All those things, yes. I think it varies per person. I don't know if you could put a disclaimer on it, but definitely when you go up a level, everything changes from pace to physicality to IQ, to space on the floor, and I think all of that takes an adjustment. Raven Johnson knows how to run a team. She did it for Dawn Staley at South Carolina. Now she's got to learn how to run this one. This is different. And can she? Yes. Will she get there? 100%. Absolutely. That's the Indiana Fever front office is thrilled with her being at the spot they were able to draft her at. They didn't think she was going to be there. It's great. She's going to get there, and that's another way of measuring where this team's upside can go. There's lots of pieces there that are going to continue to get better and grow together and change the space on the floor and make it more entertaining and exciting for people like you and me, Jake. I mean, we're going to love it. It's awesome to watch.
1: What's the piece right now that – I'm not saying that they have missing pieces, but not always when you're making a jigsaw puzzle, you know, the pieces perfectly, immediately – lock in and you're good to go. What is the area for this team, if any, that you feel like if you really put Drew Searum and Stephanie White, she'd say this is the thing that we still need to shore up desperately?
0: Yeah, I think, well, staying healthy is going to be the number one thing through the season, right? Because in this three-game winning streak, Aaliyah Boston didn't play in one of the games, and Caitlin Clark did not play in one of the games. The constant here is always Kelsey Mitchell, okay? So, you know, that part of it is important. Developing the bench, having the bench come in and provide some sort of spark, whether it's on defensive side of the ball or offensively. And I still think probably for me, figuring out the rotations, like who plays the best together. And the analytics can give you that, but I also think Stephanie has great feel and intellect around in-game decision-making. So I think those are probably, you know, from a coaching standpoint, you can watch film and you can look at the analytics. You can measure the lineups on the floor. I think that's probably the next level for this team. They play hard. They play connected. They score more points than anybody else in the league. I think getting connected on the defensive end and learning those rotations are probably the next thing.
1: Okay, finally, Debbie, and I've maybe asked you this before. When I played basketball, I loved road games, and I'll tell you why. It wasn't because I liked being the enemy or, you know, trying to silence a crowd. It was none of that. I loved, you're going to laugh here,

0: I loved getting off the bus and walking into wherever we were playing with my teammates and just knowing in that moment that it was we were the only ones representing our team because everybody there was wearing shirts of who we were playing and they were looking at us and didn't know exactly who and what we were. And I loved that camaraderie of it. It's truly, I think, the thing I miss about sport. When you have a team right now, and I think they're playing well, they've won three in a row, but they got off to kind of that shaky start. Can road trips like this, when you go out west and you are, it's just you, can this be the kind of thing that can gel a team together when you're on the road?
1: You're talking about us against the world? Absolutely. You know, when you are in an environment like the Fever are going to be in tonight, sold out, loud, very excited about women's basketball. The Valkyries have an incredible fan base, and they've done a remarkable job. I mean, that franchise has now valuated at $1 billion, okay? So they're excited about basketball there. And you go in, and it's a lot of boos, and it's us against the world, and you kind of have that, you know, your teammates have your back, and you dig in, and you know that you got to do these certain things well on the road, and if you do them well, you got a chance, and all you got to do is get to the fourth quarter. Absolutely, it's that inner drive, that intrinsic motivation that drives everyone to pull together. And when you're in that hostile environment, you have to have each other. I think it's a great way of connecting. I definitely love that. I love riding the bus with my teammates too, Jake.
0: Oh, it's the best. I do miss that kind of stuff. But you know what? That's why we watch sport now. That's why we find a team to try to watch and see if it happens. We can kind of relive those things. Happens tonight for the Fever. Again, tonight, 10 o'clock, pregame at 9:30. Debbie Antonelli, it's going to be a good summer. Good summer of basketball. Plenty to talk about. Appreciate the time. We look forward to having you back on.
1: Always, buddy. Thank you so much for inviting me to your show. I love it.
0: Appreciate it. Debbie Antonelli joining us on the program. Eddie, did you get that feeling when you played baseball at D.C., for example? I don't know. There was just something about it. When you're at school or you're on a team and you've got home games, everybody kind of does their own thing, whatever else. But then you get down to it and you're away on the road like that. And that's when you just kind of, it's really when you kind of get to know each other, I thought.
2: I
0: always enjoyed it.
2: Yeah, I would agree with you there.
0: Could do a here at the Fan, we could do a team bonding experiment, like an organized team activity. If we did that, so here at the
2: Now, Fan, who would be the organizer of this said activity for the team?
0: That's a great question. Who's the most organized of all of us?
2: Oh, boy.
0: Oh, Scotty Johnston. It goes without saying.
2: I guess, yeah, that's a great point there.
0: Scott Johnston is the copier guy for sure. Now, you got Scott Johnston. You got James. You got JMV. We got Boyd. You got Kevin.
2: You said James. I thought you were talking about Boyd.
0: Yeah, James Adams. You got Dykton, obviously. You got yourself. Then we've got Caleb. We've got Atticus. We've got Foxworthy. Who am I missing here? Anybody?
2: Landon.
0: Okay. Landon helps out a little bit. Yep. Landon's kind of over on the dark side with Tony Katz now, though, right?
2: He still produces Trackside.
0: Huh?
2: He produces Trackside.
0: Okay. Fair enough.
2: And he produced Beyond the Bricks and he does updates on Sports Talk.
0: He does do a great job with that. Who am I missing? Anybody?
2: I think you've hit the mainstays.
0: If we did one of those escape rooms, which one is the one that finally will like lose their mind and have a meltdown and cross over the laser beam or whatever and lose it for all of us?
2: Boy. Probably Dykton.
0: Yeah, Dykton's got a little bit of that, like, kind of. He's got like 9 kids and he's got weird sleeping hours and he eats Cocoa Pebbles and there's a lot going on there, right? So Dykton probably unreliable in that regard. If we did, what other sort of team bonding experiences? Duck pin bowling. If we went duck pin bowling, who's the one that is, you know, going to get unruly after a few too many beers and or cocktails and start heaving duck pin bowling balls around and stuff like that, and then you got a problem?
2: Nathaniel, don't call me Atticus.
0: Really? Okay. Do you know something about Atticus that I don't know?
2: I don't know anything. You just asked me for my opinion. I gave you my opinion.
0: Okay, which one is most likely to start a fight?
2: John.
0: Yeah, that's probably right. JMB, that's a good call there. Okay. And then, Scotty Johnston has organized the whole thing, right?
2: Do we include Greg Rakestraw in this?
0: Yeah, we'll include Rake. That's fine.
2: He does host a program on the weekends on The Fan.
0: Yeah, Rakestraw's fine. That's fair. Derek, do we include Derek?
2: No.
0: Good. I like the way you're thinking.
2: I thought you said there's a height requirement for these events.
0: This is the best organized team activity there is. I like it. Yes. And then who's the one that actually is going to be the life of the party? Who's the one that is going to be carrying the conversation, cracking jokes? Everybody's going to be, you know, laughing along.
2: Foxworthy.
0: That's probably right, yeah. Foxworthy is, I've always said, Foxworthy's like Scotty. And people that listen right now are saying, I don't know who those two people are. They're the behind-the-scenes people. But they are... they're the glue pieces. With you, everybody has them in their workplace, right?
2: Well, the P1 listeners may know Scotty Johnston just because of, you know, his days of formerly producing the he produced Jeff and Big Joe, right?
0: I mean, he's been around
2: Jeff and Big Joe, but Grady and Big Joe, and then
0: he's been around forever.
2: You know, the pop quiz, you're always going up against Scotty.
0: Yeah, Scotty would put together the pop quiz, right?
2: Yeah.
0: I thought that question earlier about Major League, it did take me a while to come up with that one. The Major League Baseball teams that do not feature a city. And somebody said, what about the Washington Nationals? Washington, though, is a city.
2: Okay, but here's both New York teams.
0: That's fair because you don't know if they're named for the New York City or New York State, right?
2: Right, because they're not the New York City Mets or the New York City Yankees. They are just the New York.
0: I think the conventional wisdom, though, is that both of them are named for the city of New York. Now, if you live in New York, there's a weird thing that happens. Not all the time, but Eddie, we'll play a little. I'm going to play a little New York City trivia question, quiz for you here. You ready?
2: Okay.
0: In New York City, do you have a pen and paper, please?
2: No.
0: I'm going to do a little exercise, and I'm going to put you to the test. Okay?
2: Okay.
0: But I'll give you time to get a pen and paper.
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0: Okay, Eddie. In the city of New York, you have the following teams. And what I want you to do is you have a pen and paper, correct?
2: Yes.
0: It is not obviously universal. But one thing I lived in living in New York is that there is, more often than not, a division in the fan base of the two groups of which team you root for. And between the NFL, the NBA, the NHL, and Major League Baseball, it's almost like two different quartets. If you're a fan of one of the franchises, that means that you're a fan of the other of these three, if you will. One is kind of the Wall Street, Manhattanite core fan, and the other is the blue-collar, boroughs, suburban fan base, okay? Here are the teams, and I want you then to tell me, give me the four that you believe split them down the middle. I mean, obviously, one in each sport. You have the Yankees, the Mets, the Islanders, the Rangers, the Knicks and the Nets, the Jets and the Giants. So give me your grouping of how you think they go together.
2: I believe it. See, initially I want to go Yankees, Knicks, and Rangers. But I think I'm going to go Yankees, Nets, Rangers, and Mets, Knicks, Islanders.
0: Okay. Now, hold on, but you have not mentioned the, so you said Yankees, Knicks, what was your next?
2: I said Yankees, Nets,
0: okay,
2: Rangers,
0: okay,
2: and then Mets.
0: But well, what NFL
2: Knicks,
0: team?
2: Islanders.
0: Which NFL team are you putting with the Yankees, the Mets, and the Rangers?
2: With the Yankees, I would put the New York Giants.
0: Okay.
2: And I would put the New York Jets with the Mets, Knicks, and Islanders.
0: Okay. You got them all correct, but the NBA team. The Knicks, the Yankees, and the Rangers are all Manhattan's teams.
2: Yeah.
0: For certain.
2: Yeah.
0: The Rangers and the Knicks are actually both owned by Jim Dolan and Cablevision. So, and the Yankees are definitively rich guy New York team. Even though they play in the Bronx, they are the Wall Street team, no doubt Yankees. And so it's Yankees, Knicks, Rangers, and what's the other team I'm missing here? Yankees, Knicks, Rangers, and Giants. The Giants are the Manhattan team. The Jets began at Shea out in Flushing. And so the Jets, the Islanders, the Nets, and the Mets are the blue collar, borough teams for certain. Kevin James in King of Queens. I don't know. I didn't watch the show, but I'm assuming he is portrayed as being a Jets fan and probably a Mets fan as well. Now, Eddie also brings up a dispute of what we talked about earlier. So you're saying in Major League Baseball, there are 10 teams that do not have a city name in their team, in the name, correct?
2: Nine. I miscounted.
0: Okay, here we go. You ready?
2: Now there's an asterisk next to one of them.
0: Okay. Minnesota.
2: Yes.
0: Arizona.
2: Yes.
0: Colorado.
2: Yes.
0: Texas.
2: Yes.
0: I will greatly dispute and challenge when people say Tampa Bay, because they're not named for the body of water. I mean, they're named for the region, which includes the city of Tampa. And Tampa is definitively in the name, and Tampa is a city. But are you counting Tampa Bay as one of the nine?
2: Yes.
0: Okay? I think that's a very big and questionable asterisk.
2: Okay. I agree with you.
0: The Athletics.
2: Yes.
0: I don't agree with this, but for the sake of it, we'll go with New York Yankees, New York Mets.
2: Yes.
0: Okay? That's leaving me one?
2: Mm-hmm.
0: Is this one that has some sort of a disclaimer? Or is it not? Is it?
2: Well, I put the Nationals here, and I said this is the asterisks.
0: What's the asterisk?
2: It's not the Washington, D.C. Nationals. It's just the Washington Nationals.
0: Is it named for, do they play games in Seattle?
2: No.
0: Do they play games in Tacoma?
2: No.
0: Do they play games in Olympia?
2: No.
0: Do they play games in Puyallup?
2: No.
0: They play in the city of Washington, which happens to be in the District of Columbia.
2: Mm-hmm.
0: Likewise, you play in Atlanta, which happens to be in the state of Georgia. So Washington is the city, Columbia is the district. Washington is a city. That doesn't count.
2: Okay.
0: I'm just saying.
2: Okay.
0: The New York one is curious, but I don't, have they ever definitively said whether the Yankees and the Mets represent New York City or New York State?
2: I'm sure one of them represents city and the other represents state, right?
0: That's probably fair. I am so hoping. And I thought it was a long shot at best that the Bears would end up in Hammond, Indiana. And I've kind of tuned a lot of that out because it gets to the point where it's like, let me know when you've made a final decision here. Because it just goes back and forth and back and forth and back and forth. And after a while, I'm like, enough. But all of that like discussion about the Bears and Hammond and whatever else. If they go to Hammond, and they're still the Chicago Bears, I realize. But I really do think it would behoove the Colts, because what do the Colts now wear in their uniforms? The Indiana Knights uniforms, right? And the Colts, understandably so, not unlike the Indianapolis Motor Speedway, go around the state to promote and portray and grow their branding of being the state's team, the state's. I mean, Doug Bowles goes to South Bend and goes to Evansville and does, you know, and Donald Davidson would go and speak in Terre Haute and Rushville and Elkhart about the Indy 500. And the Colts do the same thing of sending players on visiting tours and things like that around the state. So if the Bears move to Hammond, the Colts should rebrand as the Indiana Colts. They should rebrand as the Indiana Colts. Sounds crazy, I realize, but let America know the Bears might play in Hammond, but the state belongs to the Colts and the Colts belong to the state. And if they do that, imagine the Why Not Indiana sales that can take place with your beautiful t-shirts to let everybody know that, in fact, the Colts, it's Indiana. Why not Indiana? Who's going to win the AFC South? Why not Indiana? Who's going to win the AFC? Why not Indiana? Who's going to win the Super Bowl? Why not Indiana? Ching, ching, ching, ching, ching. It's trademarked, Eddie. Officially now trademarked, and that is one of the most arduous processes on planet Earth. Speaking of arduous processes, I have one other question for you, Eddie, before we get to John in just a little bit and find out what he's got going on in the crossover.
2: No GMV today. It's Greg Rakestraw.
0: Speaking of that, something to get to before we get to Greg Rakestraw and the takeover. I need your honest opinion on this.
2: I might give you an honest answer.
0: The car shopping continues, right? I've looked at, and I have a friend that works for Toyota that found me a really good, custom-made, as a matter of fact, if I take it, I think it's going to be the only black RAV4 with tan leather interior in the country, because they had one made for me. I'm not bound to it, but I mean, I would order it and whatever else, and they can get that done. And I'm very appreciative of that.
2: Now,
0: but
2: why I mentioned. Now, why do you want the tan leather?
0: I've always had tan leather on black. I don't know.
2: Okay.
0: I just like it.
2: Your
0: like
2: Jeep was tan?
0: Yep. I like the look of it. The RAV4, though, is just, I'm torn because it's just ever so slightly too small for me. And if there's a second of hesitation, then that should tell you right there, no. You can't go with it if there's a second hesitation. I drove a Honda Passport yesterday and absolutely loved it. Loved it. It was awesome. It's like the size of a Tahoe, but it kind of felt like being in a truck. It's a big vehicle, but it's beautiful. It's cool. It's sporty. It's everything. But the fuel economy is not great, and I'm just tired of going to the gas station. I'm not. It's not gas prices. It's not that. I just get tired. I'm tired of stopping and getting gas all the time. So I want a hybrid. I've never had a hybrid. I want a hybrid. They don't make it in the Passport. I mentioned yesterday the CRV. I found a really, really cool one. I like it. It's got a gray leather interior, but it has a lot of bells and whistles on it. I don't like the front grill on it. That's the one thing. It kind of comes to a weird little pointy thing, and it's just a little. It looks odd. So I'm going back and forth between those three. I think I'm down kind of to those three. Here's my question for you, Eddie Garrison.
2: Okay.
0: I test drove for the fun of it a car, and I was like, I love this thing. It's fun to drive. It's spacious. It's got leg room. 99% of the time that I'm driving a car, it's myself or myself and Shannon, and that's it. I very seldomly have passengers beyond one person.
2: You don't have Boo in the car ever with
0: Never
2: you?
0: Never have Boo in the car. I do,
2: but wait, hold on. Do you not take Boo to the vet? Now I'm concerned about this.
0: He's in a small carrying case, so that does count, but okay. that does not take a lot of space.
2: Now, does Boo like said carrying case and riding in the car?
0: No.
2: Okay, because our cat doesn't either.
0: By the time I got Boo, he had been transferred enough shelters that I think there's some PTSD there, and I feel bad for him. But I got in this car, and it's a hybrid, and it does 55 miles to the gallon, albeit a smaller tank. And I'm past the age now. I have to admit to myself and accept I'm 53 years old. I'm like, I don't need some big, like, this fits me, my brand. I'm kind of past that. I mean, I am who I am.
2: Would it be a Cybertruck?
0: Would it be absurd? Because I don't want a car payment. My car was paid off. I had a brand new engine in it. I was going to drive that thing for another 10 years. Just pay maintenance. That's it. I had a lifetime warranty on it as well. It was great. Loved everything about that aspect of it. And for that reason, I love not having a car payment, and I got my insurance check and et cetera after my car was totaled. Would I look like a complete moron at 6'4" if I'm driving around in a Honda Civic? I'm serious, man. The practicality of it, I can't. It's the practicality of it. Is that a, I'm guessing that you just answered the question, right?
2: Seeing Jake Query in a Honda Civic, that would be a sight to see.
0: The problem is it's very low, and as I get older and I'm tall, my back, that's an issue. Well, that's what I love about the SUV.
2: And the knees.
0: I'm telling you, there's the inside of it is unbelievable. It's unbelievable. I was driving around. I'm like, this is great to drive. It was fun to drive. I loved it. Put my left leg all the way out. I mean, it's spacious. 55 to the gallon. That's the part where I'm like, let's go. But I think you're probably right in that regard. It's not fun driving around looking for cars. Car shopping, not necessarily the most fun thing in the world.
2: Now, do you have a hookup at wherever it is your residence is for a hybrid?
0: A hybrid is not a plug-in.
2: Okay.
0: A hybrid, the engine itself fuels the battery and it uses it. A hybrid, actually, you don't use a lot on the interstate. When you're on the interstate, you're pretty much going with gas. A hybrid, it takes the battery power if you're like under 40 miles an hour. And then when you go above 40, it charges the battery.
2: Did you look at a Kia Sportage?
0: I know those are nice. In my own personal thing, I have always had Jeeps. I've always had a Jeep.
2: I was about to say, it's close to a Jeep.
0: And I am kind of set on Honda or Toyota. Just personal choice. And listen, the Kia Telluride, I love. I love those.
2: Oh, yeah.
0: Love them. Anyway, so there we go. I think a lot of people, the RAV4 and the CR-V both seem that people get pretty good reviews on them. But my worry with the RAV4 is I need an 11 and a half and it's an 11. You know, it's like I can get away with it, but for how long? Greg Rakestraw's here. We'll find out what he's got cooking. We'll do it as part of the crossover brought to you by the good guys at Love Heating and Air. 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
2: New York game, Eddie. Should have thought of this. The New York Mets are called the Mets because they are the Metropolitans.
6: Yes.
2: That would indicate that they are named for a city, not a state. Right? Yankees, you know, you could. I think Yankees also would mean New York City because of the connotation of Yankees. I don't know what James, the producer, is trying to do, but he is delicately trying to reach over your shoulder and touch buttons and looks very uncomfortable in doing it, Eddie. Can you elaborate on what the two of you are doing in there?
6: Yes, we are working on a solution to a problem.
2: What would the problem be?
6: We don't need to air that over the radio, Jake.
2: What I'm witnessing here is, see, Eddie is in a different booth. People may not realize this, but Eddie is sitting in this other booth, and it looks kind of like what I'm witnessing here is Ted Stryker in Airplane. And James is playing the part of Leslie Nielsen, who just keeps coming in, looking over the shoulder, saying something, and walking out. And it appears very tense. Are we still on the air? Do we know that? Is that what the concern is?
6: We are. We are on the air, yes.
2: Okay.
6: We are, indeed, yes.
2: Keyword
6: is we.
2: Excuse me?
6: Keyword is we. Are on the air, yes.
2: Are we not on the stream?
6: We are on the stream, yes.
2: Is the station not on the air?
6: No, the station is on the air.
2: What's the level of concern in this 1 to 10? 10 being the biggest concern in the world and 1 being not concerning at all.
6: 8.
2: Really?
6: Yeah.
2: Okay. So is Greg going to be on the air?
6: That is a great question.
2: Okay.
6: Because he is at Buffalo Wild Wings.
2: Oh, there we go. I thought Greg was here in studio.
6: No, he will be at Buffalo Wild Wings in Speedway.
2: I was just there. We went there after qualifying. Myself, Ryan Marine, Michael Young, after qualifying, we were sitting there, and I said, you know what? Let's all just go out and get something. Let's get something to eat, get a beer. We went to the Buffalo Wild Wings right there off of Crawfordsville Road in Speedway, and it was wonderful. And what sauce do you go with when you go to the BW3s, Eddie? Or Buffalo Wild Wings?
6: Typically the honey barbecue sauce is what I go with.
2: That's hard to argue that. I'm a fan of the sweet barbecue. Not afraid to admit it. Love everything about it. Everybody is suggesting different cars for me, by the way, which I appreciate. I did not know that Jeep apparently is making a hybrid now, or they make a hybrid. Also intriguing. But I continue to look around, and then we'll see. I do feel bad when you go into the car dealer places because I get it, and I respect the heck out of it. I could not do that job, but I feel bad because you know that guys probably are like, you know, they've got to do what they got to do, and I get it. And I don't want to get people's like false hopes up if I'm like, I'm just checking out the car. I don't know whether or not it's what I want. I don't know whether or not it's what I need. I just want to know if I fit in it. Etc. A lot that goes into it. Tomorrow, by the way, a Franciscan Health Feel Good, Good for the Heart Friday. Look forward to that. It is a story that I told you earlier in the week, but it's so good, I think it's worth telling twice. And again, today, thank you to Debbie Antonelli, Joel A. Erickson, Tony East, all for joining the program. Tomorrow, we will recap what happens tonight for the Fever. They are on the road in Golden State, 10 o'clock tip, 9:30 pregame beginning on this program. Greg Rakestraw is with you from Buffalo Wild Wings and Speedway next, and I thank you for listening to Aquarian Company.
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0: You really think you have a chance against us, Mr. Cowboy?
1: Hey, motherfucker. What do you like to do?
2: 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Play chess. Screw.
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3: 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Jump cutting his way across to the goal line. He's in there. Touchdown. INDY. Jonathan Taylor.
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5: 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Mishandled it, but gets a shot. 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
8: Well, it is The Ride. It is without JMV, and that will be the case for the entirety of the day. My name is Greg Rakestraw, and I was scheduled to do something in the radio business that were called cut-ins today. Because we have this new thing that we are introducing for the course of the next 5 or 6 weeks that ties in with the World Cup. Because, yes, we are now less than 2 weeks away from the World Cup being on American soil for the first time in 32 years and for the second time ever. And through our friends at Zinc and through our friends at Michelob Ultra, we have a way that you, yes, you, a local listener, not like you specifically, but one of you listening will have a chance to attend the World Cup quarterfinal on July 11th in Kansas City on us. Not just two tickets, but an $1,800 travel voucher that will be part of that as well. We have five different places in which you can join us now and in the month of June and be a part of something we like to call our soccer shootout, again, presented by our friends at Michelob Ultra. Now, that will take place between 5:30 and 7, and that's when I was scheduled to be at the wonderful Buffalo Wild Wings in Speedway, which is, frankly, where I'm at right now. But then John asked, hey, can I have a day off on Thursday? And I said, hey, why don't we combine these two things? And so that's exactly what we're doing today. Hello, how are you? Those of you watching on YouTube in the lounge, as John would like to say, whether you're listening on 93.5 or 107.5, The Fan, it is a substitute teacher that gets a remote. But this is one of five places you will hear and or see me, Greg Rakestraw, filling in for John. But I'll do events like this throughout the course of June, throughout the course of the group stages of World Cup play. And I want to thank the folks at The Fan for asking me, the soccer guy, to be a part of the World Cup-themed events that we have going on between now and the next month. And so you've heard me during the month of May doing all kind of stuff on The Fan from a qual standpoint, from a race standpoint. And obviously, I'll make kind of my usual daily appearances, not daily, but close. You know, Tuesdays with JMV, tomorrow morning with Kevin and JB, other things you'll hear me on the radio station. But you'll actually hear me at, like, great places to watch a soccer match all across town. Like, I know I'm going to be at Broad Ripple Tavern coming up next Friday. I've got other stops along the way. But today, the place to be is Buffalo Wild Wings in Speedway. I will be here until 6 o'clock. But I do not blame you if you wait to show up until 5:30, because that's when the soccer shootout will take place, and that is when you can begin your chance of winning World Cup tickets. We will have five stops along the way, and we'll have a winner from each of those stops compete on July 3rd to claim your World Cup tickets and an $1,800 travel voucher. And I can tell you, because I have made this trip in the past, it's like a 7-hour, like, you know, drive to Kansas City. I'm not dissuading you from visiting the all-new Kansas City Airport. It's kind of out in the boondocks on the north end of Kansas City. But, like, $1,800 and you could, like, drive out there in a day and, you know, you got your tickets covered. And you've heard, if you have any inkling of going to a World Cup match, those seats are rather expensive. I don't know who the teams are yet because they're going to be the quarterfinals, and there's 48 teams playing, so I don't exactly know what quarterfinal they're going to get assigned. I'm not sure who you're going to see. But frankly, if we're going to get you tickets to a World Cup quarterfinal, the seats are probably going to be pretty good. So I will be here between now and 6. Our staff will be here until like about 7 o'clock, and we would love for you to be with us. Now, if you just are in the habit of, hey, JMB show is on location, I kind of want to stop by, please feel free. Would love to be a part of this. If not, then you know the way to do that, and that is 317-239-1070, that being the telephone number, at Greg Rakestraw on Twitter or X or whatever we're calling it these days. We can interact there as well. And again, stop by and have a little fun with us. Thanks to the remote staff, thanks to the production staff, etc. Thanks everybody for the hard work they are doing and doing this on short notice to accommodate and give JMB a day off, because he basically was on the air for like 24 hours straight, like on Saturday and Sunday. So I'm happy to give him a bit of a three-hour respite on the show today. Now, I do call a or I do have a weekly soccer show. So this will not be 3 hours of soccer. In fact, this may be like the only soccer that I mentioned, other than saying, you know, you can come watch the Indy 11 play on Saturday night. I'll be there, come out and say hello for that as well. But from a guest standpoint, here's what we've got rolling on the program today. And it's kind of the what do we do after the Indy 500? What do we do when the Pacers aren't in the NBA playoffs? What do we do when the Pacers don't have a first-round draft pick? Colts are practicing. That was obviously a heavy topic with Kevin and JB earlier today. But I kind of decided to take it, at least from a guest standpoint, maybe to cover some other things, because I kind of get that luxury as the substitute teacher, going, hey, talk about things that are interesting to me on the program. So here's the guest list for today. At 4 o'clock, we're going to talk a little college baseball. Now, it is, you know, the college playoffs at the Division I level start this weekend. College World Series in Omaha is a couple of weeks away. If you're a fan of softball, the Women's College World Series is literally starting today. At the small college level, those postseason games have been taking place for a couple, 3 weeks. The University of Indianapolis will be playing in the Division II regional down in Cary, or the World Series, I should say, in Cary, North Carolina. My friend and his mustache, Al Reddy, will join the program coming up today at 4 o'clock. When we answer the question of, hey, what are some of the things that we can be doing from a other things to talk about scenario? Well, obviously the Indiana Fever take up a little more room these days in terms of the sports talk landscape than, say, as of 3 or so years ago. Fever are on the road tonight. They are at Golden State. John Nolan will have the radio call. He and I will chat coming up at about 4:30 this afternoon. I did mention the fact that it's Colts and the fact that they did have their media avail for the week. They've got really 2 more weeks of their off-season program before they shut it down for the summer and then relocate to Grand Park in Westfield one final time at the end of July. Mike Chappell, CBS 4 and Fox 59, the Dean, will join us at 5 o'clock. One of the things that I would recommend to you in terms of, hey, from a sports standpoint, this is what's going to get my attention next week. Indiana All-Star Week is next week. And it truly is a week now. And it used to be back in the day 2 weeks, and you'd have a game in Kentucky on Saturday. You'd come back and have a game in Indianapolis the following Saturday. Now, because everyone is pressed for time, these kids are getting on campus, etc., it is 1 week. So the Indiana All-Stars have their junior game against Kentucky this Sunday afternoon down in Charlestown. They have their futures game, top freshmen and sophomores play on Monday. And then on Wednesday, juniors versus seniors. On Friday next week, the game in Kentucky. And on Saturday, the traditional game to cap it off at Gainbridge Fieldhouse. I will be on the call of 3 of those doubleheaders. The day job for me, which believe it or not isn't the fan, is the ISC Sports Network. We'll have coverage of the 4 doubleheaders that take place in the state of Indiana, and Mike Broughton will be joining us, the executive director of the Indiana All-Stars, at the tail end of the show to talk about just all the various things they have going on next week and kind of keeping the legacy of the World Series of high school basketball intact and still going. Now, since we are in Speedway, I can get to make a bit of a racing reference. From a technical standpoint, and you maybe can kind of hear the sounds a little bit different than it normally would be on remote, because this was kind of hastily thrown together. Like, there's like this 38-item pack list that takes place when a show goes on location, and one of the things got missed. So do I need to make a hot change with headsets or headphones at some point in time? Wait till the break or just keep on trucking? Okay. Live radio, folks. This is the way that it happens. So from a guest standpoint, that is what we're going to have. From a topic standpoint, here are some of the things that I would throw out there. But as is the case when I'm on the show, if there's something that you want to talk about, hit me up on Twitter, at Greg Rakestraw. Phone the show, 317-239-1070. Or if you want to text the program, I'm sure James can read them to me from back in the drivehubler.com studios. And all of our guests, of course, will be on with us on the Andy Moore Automotive Group hotline. I'm sure John appreciates me getting that reference there as part of it. We can talk Colts, certainly. I know that Justin Wally was on with John yesterday. I think Josh Downs was on with Jake yesterday. I'm going to be out at Colts practice on Monday, be out at minicamp the following week as we get you ready for the upcoming Colts season. And obviously the storyline from yesterday at Colts practice was Daniel Jones going through not all the drills, but a good chunk of the drills. And doing so 6 months after Achilles surgery is obviously a very positive sign for the Indianapolis Colts. So we can chat all things Colts, because that's pretty much stuff that we could do 24/7, 365 on this year home for the Colts. I'm happy to have those conversations with you. Other thing that we can do, because, you know, we're obviously, 4 days removed? You kind of lose track of time on Memorial Day week, and especially here in Indianapolis, because everything gets, you know, sunken into what your race weekend is going to be like. But now it's the rest of the IndyCar season. And obviously, we carry all the races here on The Fan. So if you want to talk about the rest of the IndyCar season, that's fine. Or if you're a person that tends to be an Indy 500 fan, but not necessarily an IndyCar fan, or you don't follow the rest of the way, I'm happy to have a conversation with you about why that is the case. Now, do I have the same level of passion, the same level of give a darn for the Detroit Grand Prix or the Bomarito race in St. Louis or Laguna Seca, Nashville, Markham, etc., as do the 500?

0: James, you can feel free to chime in here if you would like it at any point in time. Forgive me because I've been a little bit busy over the course of the last few weeks. James, once the Buffalo Sabres got eliminated from the playoffs, has like the hockey conversation cooled here on the program, or has John kept up with, well, kind of following the Eastern and Western Conference Finals and getting ready for the Stanley Cup? Where does the hockey talk stand at this point in time?
1: It's died off a little bit, but John and his son, Blake, I guess, have been watching a lot of the Habs, or the Canadians, I should say.
0: Yeah, you can say Habs. I speak hockey. It's
1: all right,
0: okay.
1: Cool.
0: The Habs,
1: fine. Cool. That's appropriate. Yes, yeah, so they've been watching that. So he's still been following along. It's not as prominent as it was when the Sabres were still going, but it's still around.
0: Okay. The reason I bring this up is that, frankly, I was much more of a hockey person when I first started dating. Now, Mrs. Rakestraw, and I'll age the both of us, she's been Mrs. Rakestraw for 27 years. But back in the day, I watched a lot of hockey. And a guy that would be the chief protagonist in, like, 90s hockey, in other words, the most hated dude, was Claude Lemieux. Claude, who played for the Canadiens, was part of the 96 Cup-winning Colorado Avalanche. And there was this great piece that the folks at ESPN did on Avs and the Red Wings and how bitter that rivalry was. And he, with a cross check that broke apart Scott Draper's face back in the day with the Red Wings, like, I would literally call him Claude the Bastard. That was like the, not that I was a big Red Wings fan or anything. It's just like, if there was Eric the Red who was a Viking, Claude Lemieux was Claude the Bastard. That's what Lemieux stood for in terms of all français. Claude passed away today at the age of 60. Although that was certainly worthy of a mention on the program, especially since John has embraced hockey as something to do during something as a bit of a downtime. Wanted to make sure we gave that a mention off the top of the program as well. Something that probably doesn't mean as much to the folks here in central Indiana, but if you grew up around the Kentuckiana area, around Louisville as I did, I always tend to expand kind of the horizons as to what we're going to talk about on the show. And like I said, there's a bit of an opportunity because we're kind of in that downtime. If there's ever such thing as a downtime in sports, we're kind of in it now from a local standpoint. A conference has rebranded itself, but they're going by a name that's in their current name, but the name that they're about to have, A, has been dormant for over 30 years. But again, if you're my age, that conference will resonate with you. And especially if you were from where I'm from, it will resonate with you. There's a slew of schools up in the Northeast, like Siena is part of it. I think St. Peter's is part of it, and that's going to send a chill down the spine of Purdue fans when I bring that up. But it was the Metro Atlantic Athletic Conference. I can literally hear Derek Schultz going, "Mac," in talking about that league. Well, obviously we have a MAC, an MAC, a Mid-American Conference here, and there's been some branding confusion over the years between those two schools. Well, the one in the Northeast has rebranded to simply the Metro Conference. And if you're under the age of 35, that doesn't trip anything on your radar. But if you're of my age, if you're of John's age, and you say the Metro, and especially being where I'm from, in the greater Louisville area, which is actually where I was yesterday, and I'll talk more about that coming up in a matter of moments, the Metro Conference is what the University of Louisville was in, from a basketball standpoint. And it was Louisville, and it was Memphis State, and it was Cincinnati, and then it was Southern Miss, and it was Virginia Tech, and eventually it'd be like South Florida and UAB and schools like that. But the Metro Conference had some damn good basketball in it. And I've already seen old heads like me. Again, you got to be like 45 or older to kind of feel this way about it today. And I wasn't exactly sure how I was going to feel about it until I kind of saw a tweet from Gary Parrish. And Gary Parrish covers college basketball, and Gary Parrish does so for CBS Sports. And Gary Parrish is based in the Memphis area.

0: He goes, "Brother, you can't use this. There's a generation or two removed that when they think of the Metro, they think of one of the best college basketball conferences assembled, not one that's rated like 25 of 31. So that's kind of on my radar in terms of random and various and sundry things that we can talk about on the program today. The final thing that I want to get to before I remind you as to why I am here yapping with you today. I did something that I rarely get to do yesterday, and that is actually attend a sporting event as a fan. And I didn't do it here. Not that I couldn't. It's just I saw something that I thought was unique and then maybe couldn't be replicated here. And folks, you've been to like a major league game and you've seen those really high-end seats. And frankly, you can do it here at a Pacers game. I'm sure you can do it at a Colts game. And you can do it here, too, at an Indianapolis Indians games. And Lord knows the folks at Victory Field are great. And everybody down there, I love them. And I'll be down there for a game coming up in a couple of weeks. But about a month ago, I saw that, and I think most of you realize that JMB is from Southern Indiana, and I am from even farther south in Southern Indiana. Like, I'm basically from Kentucky. I hate to admit that, but it's kind of the way it is. You can, like, see Louisville from where I grew up, so that pretty much counts as far as that is concerned. So about a month ago, a friend of mine, his wife bought he and his son these tickets to a Louisville Bats game where basically you sat in the first two rows and it was all you could eat, all you could drink. And I'm like, you know, being able to actually... And I learned this yesterday. Hear the spin on every breaking ball. And hear any conversation between hitter, batter, catcher, etc. I'm like, I get the best seats in the house, normally what I do. But I really get to sit there and just have a beer and just watch and listen and not have to commentate. So yesterday, that's what I did. Took in a ball game in Louisville. Much like a lot of us, you'll drive to Wrigley Field for a day game knowing you can get back. Or especially... JMB's favorite team from a baseball standpoint is my favorite team from a baseball standpoint being the Reds. You're all right. Reds have a 12:05 game or a 12:35 game. I can leave here at 9:30. I'll go have a good time at the game. You go to the game. It's like half Indiana plays. Everybody just takes the day off. You're back home by dinner time. All good. I pulled that off yesterday. I left Indianapolis at 9:15. My car was parked by 11:20. I got off on the 2nd Street Bridge and didn't have to pay any tolls. I was back home by 4:45. There it was like sunny and 85 degrees. Here it was like raining seemingly for a good chunk of the day. There's not exactly a lack of great sporting events, venues, things you can do here. But I did do a little something different yesterday. And I got to tell you, I had a hell of a time. And now amazingly for a second consecutive day, yesterday was more of a social gathering. Today, as I make sure... the sponsor's beer gets right into the Zoom camera, so all you watching in Zoom landed on YouTube can see it. I actually get paid to have another beverage. Yesterday, I had already paid for it, but wasn't paying as I was there. Today, I get to crack this open and enjoy because of a sponsor. So again, as you can tell, I've got like a lot on my mind. There's not exactly a dominant topic for us to talk about today, other than the reason why we are broadcasting this show live from the Buffalo Wild Wings in Speedway. So again, this is the first of five stops for me between now and the end of June where you can come play the soccer shootout sponsored by Michelob Ultra and our friends at Zinc Distributing. We'll have a winner of all five of those sites. We will bring those winners together for what we call a local finals on July 3rd. What said winner of the local finals will get will be an $1,800 travel voucher and two tickets to the World Cup quarterfinals in Kansas City. And yes, you're going to hear more of me in the next month because it's World Cup season. And I'm kind of the soccer guy around here. And so when JMB want to take a day off, he said, you know what, let's just marry the two. Have me do the show for the day. It won't be an all soccer conversation, but I'm clearly happy to chat up a little soccer with you. So guests start at 4. If there's something you want to talk about, now's the time to dial us up. 317-239-1070. Hit me up on Twitter at Greg Rakestraw. Better yet, come out and see me at Buffalo Wild Wings in Speedway. We will be here until 6. The soccer shootout part of the show begins at 5:30. 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
0: JMV getting a well-deserved day off. I'll get one of those at some point. Yesterday was kind of my day. Like, I did a little bit of sales work, but, you know, I drove, sat front row in a baseball game, had multiple alcoholic beverages, drove home, called it a day. So I guess yesterday was my day off. So I got a day off yesterday, so John can get a day off today. It's Greg Rakestraw in for JMV. Now, normally when that happens, I'm in the studio. That is not the case today. Again, I'm at Buffalo Wild Wings in Speedway. The first of our soccer shootout stops that you will hear me, not necessarily doing like 3 hours of radio, but I'll be out and around town over the course of the month of June, and I will have your chance of winning World Cup tickets. Like, for example, next Friday night, I'm going to be at the Broad Ripple Tavern. Other stops along the way. I'm going to be at B-Dubs in Brownsburg on June 18th. And then I've got another appearance. Oh, I'm doing Chatham Tap downtown on June 19th, which will basically be leading into Team USA's second match in terms of group stage. I got another one I'm going to do the last week of June at the end of the group stage. And again, our local finals are July 3rd. The soccer shootout game starts at 5:30 tonight, so make sure you are here at that time to play. But again, one of our listeners, somebody that stops by one of these locations slash remotes that we are going to do in the month of June, we'll be sending you to a World Cup quarterfinal. And as if two tickets to get in the building weren't good enough, we're going to give you $1,800 to travel there as well. Thanks to our friends at Michelob Ultra. Thanks to our friends at Zinc for making that happen. Phone lines open. Dial us up now. 317-239-1070. Hit me up on Twitter at Greg Rakestraw if you want to be a part of the conversation. I was kind of like all over the map in the opening segment of the show. I'll try to lock it a little bit better in segment number two. First guest of the show comes up at 4 o'clock. My buddy Al Reddy, who is the longtime baseball coach at the University of Indianapolis. All right, one thing that I wanted to kind of bring up from a storyline standpoint, and I saw this earlier today. The overall television ratings for the Indy 500 were down from last year. And again, you can argue, you know, from a rating standpoint, and I quasi work at a much smaller level from a rating standpoint than, say, a network broadcast. But basically, I won't explain how ratings work. But once you took said ratings of last year's telecast, numbers that were extrapolated with it, a little over 7 million people were watching the Indy 500 during the Sunday broadcast. And apparently there was like a peak of like 8.3 million that were watching in the 4 o'clock hour, like leading into the very end of the race. But that the, I guess, average viewership would be like something of 6.6 million. During the course of the race. That's actually down 6% from what it was a year earlier. Numbers have largely been good, and I think that the Fox involvement in the sport has been great from a television standpoint as a television partner. I wanted to throw that number out there to you to then throw this to you. And it's more difficult for me to kind of say, hey, to have this take just because you only get to hear me in this form, not every day, every once in a while. But in my days of being this guy and talking about sports on a daily basis, man, I used to concern myself with ratings all the time. And these days, I almost think that is, I wouldn't say passé, but it's something that I'm like, you know what? If you're going to want to watch something, you'll find a way to watch it. And I guess I judge the health of the sport by knowing you've got one of the major television networks that bought your series, bought into it to a tune of like a third ownership. And I look at the health of the series in terms of having 25 fully sponsored entrants. It's going to be 27. And maybe a couple of those run some open side panels at time. But I've been around, and I see the upward trajectory of it. And if there are 350,000 people at the race, which there was on Sunday, and I can only offer the anecdotal stories, and I've shared some of these on air, and some of them I haven't. But like in my work in the PA booth on Sunday morning,
1: Alan Bestwick and Dave Calabro get to come in probably about 7:30, 8 o'clock. They go on the air about 10:45. But to have both those guys within like 10 minutes of, 10 minutes of arriving and independent from each other, basically come up to me and go, my God, traffic was insane getting in on race day. As in, there were more people than we are used to having on race day. And just seeing it with my own eyes and watching, whether it's the drone, the chopper, whatever, all those overhead shots, and you would see the occasional pocket of like empty seats on like the infield side of the front straightaway, or like occasional, like lower in turn three, but so much of everything else was absolutely full. And hearing people, you know, texting me or tweeting me as they're listening to the post-race show on Sunday evening, is like, it's 7 o'clock. We signed on at 4:45. Like, hey, man, I haven't left Speedway yet because there's so much traffic. And so from a national standpoint, I don't know what that television number extrapolates to. I know how good the racing product is. I know how good of a television partner that Fox has been. In other words, I wouldn't lose too much sleep over the fact that the Indy 500 television rating was down by 6%. And maybe if you think I'm being a bit of a homer about that, so be it. Yes, I do collect a small paycheck from the Indianapolis Motor Speedway. So in the interest of transparency, I have some wing and wheel attire and clothing that I wear during the month of May from time to time. But all of the feedback that I got about that race from so many people was that it was one of their favorite 500s. And it was obviously the closest finished ever. But I would get that immediate feedback from folks, and it was, and I've told people this again, I can't remember if it's on air or off, where I've said, hey, listen, 51 laps, so a little more than 25% of that race, run under caution. We had a red flag in the middle of it. We had two red flags in the race. Race went about probably 30 to 45 minutes longer than it normally would have. And the overwhelming immediate reaction about the race was that race was fantastic. And so if the overall national rating was down, it's one of those things that I kind of shrugged my shoulders about. And there are people that make more money than I do that are full-time with IndyCar when I am not. Well, okay, how do we expand national presence? But, man, I see what they are doing, and I think it's getting better by the year. So just a quick thought. I saw that number kind of hitting the Twitter space earlier today. I want to make sure I talked about it at some point in time because I think the Indy 500 is in a good spot, and now it's the age-old question that you ask every year. All right, how do you continue on with the momentum of the Indy 500 when you go to Detroit, when you go to St. Louis, when you eventually get to Milwaukee, and you go to Canada and Laguna Seca and Mid-Ohio, all the other stops along the way? I'm not sure I got the answer to that, but, and again, I'm not the right audience. I'm already hooked in. I'm already connected. I'm already bought in. But what I saw on Sunday would make me want to tune in this coming Sunday and watch the event in Detroit. If that's something that you want to talk about, feel free. Open phone lines this segment and the next. 317-239-1070. James is on line one. Hello, James. How are you?
4: Greg, I'm well. How are you, sir?
1: I'm good, buddy. How can I help you today?
4: Couple things. First off, you guys did another great job on the post-race show on Sunday.
1: Thank you.
4: So really appreciate that. Hey, and I just wanted to kind of talk a little bit more about what you were talking about, the ratings for the race. And I guess this maybe points to a larger question. I mean, to be honest with you, how confident are we in this day and age on the ratings when it comes to not just the race, but like anything anymore? Because as you probably know, people are cutting the cable, especially younger people.
1: Sure.
4: And, you know, a lot of people I know are watching the race on the antenna and, or, you know, streaming. And I know you can kind of keep an eye on streaming numbers and everything, but
1: sure.
4: How accurate do you think is the rating system?
1: But, you know, again, there's basically a way I would assume that streaming numbers are rolling into there. I could be wrong about that. But I would assume that takes into people that are watching not just on television but also online. And, frankly, I can tell you again, I work at a micro level compared to this. Believe it or not, when I'm not talking to a microphone, I'm often doing sales for the stuff that I do on MyIndyTV and high school sports and things like that. And there's one of the things that I can give people an accurate number. I go, listen, I can give you, again, kind of a formula as to how they get to this many numbers from a television rating standpoint. I can tell you, here's how many people are watching online, and here's the number of minutes that they consume, and that is more of a hard and fast number, and that's more tangible to an advertiser. But again, when I look at the crowd that was at the race, we'll look at the sponsors that are involved with race cars, and look at the overall caliber of the race, sometimes your eyes and your heart like overrule the numbers. I wouldn't be sweating, again, a dip of 400,000 viewers on the television side. I can't, again, because everything else to me adds up to this is going in the right direction. So it's why I bring it up, James. I'm not concerned about that, because I think gone are the days. Because if you want to talk about something, if you want to find something, you will find it. I think it's great that the IndyCar series is on Fox and it's more easily accessible. Like, you know, because of Monaco not being there for F1, it was Canada, obviously. But think about this. If you wanted to watch F1, you had to watch Apple TV on Sunday. If you wanted to watch NASCAR, you had to watch on Amazon Prime. But to watch the Indy 500, you had to have a Fox affiliate in your area. And there's like 230 of those across the country. Now, if you wanted to watch online, you still had that option. But only one of those three major races was on television, and it was the one that literally was down the street from where I'm talking to you right now. I think that's a win for the IndyCar series.
4: I agree. It was a great race. I think missing it already, and they say either the post-race hangover. I'm feeling it, man. Next one will be here before you know it. Thank you.
1: I think so, too. Thank you, James. Appreciate your telephone call. Folks, keep those telephone calls coming. Again, you got a guest at 4. If you want to talk a little IMS IndyCar, great. Something else is on your mind, that's fine, too. Again, guest today, we'll talk a little college baseball, a little Fever basketball, a little Indianapolis Colts, and a little upcoming Indiana All-Star Week. Those are the guests. Those aren't the topics we are limited to. And again, we can have the conversation in person because I'm not in the studios today. I'm at Buffalo Wild Wings and Speedway kicking off our Michelob Ultra Soccer Shootout. We're coming here today. Might lead you getting World Cup tickets and an $1,800 travel voucher as well. 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
1: Now, see, James knows me very well. And the days that John is not on the show, it's actually up to James to play the role of DJ. Thanks to James. Thanks to Nick Rodecap, who is back in the studios today as well. But James has figured out my musical selection at this point. I'm actually getting to go see Foo Fighters coming up in Chicago, coming up in August. I'm not sure how often, if ever, John brings up an algorithm. Like, he's more likely to talk Al B. Shore on the program than he would be an algorithm. And Twitter, to use the parlance of the show, is FUBAR in terms of, like, the displaying of the tweets these days. Anyway, whether it's for you following, timeline, etc. Except this is the time where Twitter got it right. Back to that in a second. First of all, we're live at Buffalo Wild Wings. Like, literally, I heard a spot that featured me on going back to the show that had me on it. This, like, reeks of the 950 days, hearing me on a commercial than me coming out. And there's only a handful of you that will get that reference. And for those of you I'm with you. God bless you and thank you. But we're live at Buffalo Wild Wings today, again, with our friends at Michelob Ultra. Thanks to the folks at Zinc for hooking us up as well. Again, it is the start of our soccer shootout, which is your way to get World Cup tickets without giving up a kidney. Like, World Cup tickets are seriously prices high, and that's being kind about it. But we will have a listener of this radio station that on July 3rd, we will hand them two World Cup tickets for a quarterfinal in Kansas City, and we'll hand them $1,800 in which to get there. That's up to you. You figure out how you get there. We're going to give you $1,800 to get there, and we're going to give you two tickets to the World Cup. What you got to do, though, is be one of our winners, one of our five stops between now and the end of the month. And the first one is here at Buffalo Wild Wings and Speedway. The soccer shootout game starts at 5:30. The radio show ongoing between now and 6. So with that, here are the back-to-back tweets that I thought were fitting for the rest of the class. First tweet is at JMV. I missed why Rake is filling in for you today. Did you get fired? No, John did not get fired. John, do you realize what John would have to do to get fired at this point in time? I mean, this is like one of those professors that has tenure. He's like the guy in Lethal Weapon 2 that basically holds up his badge and says diplomatic immunity. They didn't shoot that dude at the end of the movie, so that may not be the best example. But you get what I mean. John ain't getting fired anytime soon. John is being a good son, and she's having a medical procedure in Bloomington, so John is at home today doing what he should be doing, and John will be back tomorrow. That's tweet number one I wanted to get to. The very next tweet, or at least series of them on my timeline, is this from Shams. And obviously this was kind of a big topic of discussion for about 2 or 3 months of the Pacers season and leading up to the draft lottery on Mother's Day weekend. Now, we don't tend to care about this as much. But breaking news from Shams, the NBA's Board of Governors has passed a new anti-tanking rules that include expanding the draft lottery from 14 to 16 teams, a relegation zone, they're not sending them to the CBA, where the bottom three teams get penalized with lessened chances for a number one pick and flattened odds. I will now read from the follow-up tweet that goes with it. The NBA, and this is from Shams, the NBA makes an unprecedented move in American Pro Sports League by punishing the very worst teams in the draft lottery, creating a new system to incentivize winning. After months of meetings and conversations among league ownership and team stakeholders, a radical response from the NBA to radical behavior with nearly 8 to 10 teams jockeying for lottery odds on the stretch this season, the new, quote, 3-2-1 draft lottery, like 3-2-1 contact apparently, it starts next draft and lasts at least through 2029. Now, I'm sure we can talk about this, and we'll talk about this, and it'll be talked about all day tomorrow here on the station. Again, the hope from the Indiana Pacers is that we have so rarely cared about the draft lottery, and if things go the way that we hope they do for this team, then we don't have to worry about the draft lottery for many years, frankly. And I was talking with Travis, who was our great account executive from the Fan, that kind of helped put all this together. And he asked me, he goes, hey, how do you kind of flip the switch back on and go back into talk show host mode? And I said, well, I said, once you're a talk show host, and I haven't been one on a full-time basis from like a day-to-day talk show, God, I'm old, in 17 years. But at the same time, once you become a talk show host, there's always kind of a compartment of your brain that starts thinking of things. Okay, if I've got to talk about this in a place and form and frequency, such as I am doing right now, what are we going to talk about? How are you going to keep this interesting? If this is a one-man monologue for 3 hours, A, it would bore the hell out of the promotions intern that are eating in front of me as we speak, but you got to keep the train moving from an intellectual standpoint. And I thought about it this way. Pacers fans, we're like about probably 5 or 6 games away from putting this year officially to bed. Obviously, our team, the Pacers, has been done for a long time, like even back during the regular season. And then you kind of have the coup de grace of not getting that top four pick and seeing pick 5 go to the Los Angeles Clippers. But once the NBA Finals are over, we're kind of back on terra firma, right? I don't know that everything's going to fit the way it did at the end of the 2025 season and be good enough to be an NBA Finals team that got to Game 7. But we're at least not the 19-win team anymore because all the pieces are back, right? And there's no thinking about playing for a draft pick. You're playing for a championship. You're playing to win the East. You're playing to get to the NBA Finals. See what you got against the Oklahoma City Thunder or the San Antonio Spurs. And we're almost there, which is I bring that up in the context of it's why I'm not going to spend a lot of emotional capital getting all fired up about the NBA enacting a rule that I don't think they need to. Like, how the NBA has handled tanking reminds me of how Bud Seeley kind of handled steroids 25 years ago, where they made it worse by how they handled it or didn't handle it. And then you have the congressional trials and et cetera, and there are guys that aren't in the Hall of Fame that should be, yada, yada, yada. But all you had to do back then with steroids was simply say, hey, we were lax. We're going to enforce it from this point in time on. The buck stops here. Let's go. Done. And maybe you could say the NBA is doing that with this. I think they've made it worse by talking about it so damn much. Were the people in Indiana all that upset about the way the Pacers handled this season? Hell no. They wanted a top-level draft pick. Were the folks in Utah upset about how they handled this season? Heck no. They wanted a draft pick. The folks in D.C. may not be aware of the fact they actually have an NBA team. That's how long the Wizards have been bad for. They actually do have some veteran pieces now. But I think this was largely a victimless crime. But the NBA has made it worse by how they handle it. Frankly, I will kind of read up more on this because all I'm seeing right now is kind of the tweet form. Once I get the story form kind of digested, we'll talk more about it a little bit later on in the program. And again, big picture for us in Central Indiana, I don't have to worry about when the draft lottery show is going to be next year because I want my team to be playing in that game, and I think they will be. So that's the whole draft lottery stuff. That's somebody else's problem next year. At least I darn well hope it is somebody else's problem next year. So to summarize this segment, JMB did not get fired, and the NBA made a mountain out of a molehill. There's your AI chat summary for segment three of the show. Al Reddy and his glorious mustache will join us, not in person. He's in North Carolina. I am in Speedway. I'm with the Buffalo Wild Wings in Speedway, courtesy of our friends at Michelob Ultra, and I may just have World Cup tickets for you if you stop by. I'll keep explaining next. 93.5 and 107.5 The Fan.
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15: Hour number two. Greg Rakestraw in for JMV. He is back tomorrow. We are live on location. We are at Buffalo Wild Wings in Speedway, kicking off our Michelob Ultra Soccer Shootout. Again, I'll be making 5 different stops, including this one, across central Indiana, and I'll be giving somebody World Cup tickets on July 3rd. You got to be one of our local winners at each of these 5 stops. Thank you very much. People are just giving me shots during the course of the show. I've never felt more like JMV on the program that I have, right? People just offer me alcohol during the, and thankfully, now that JMV is so skinny, like this stuff would go through him like in a heartbeat. What am I drinking here, by the way? Tequila. Straight tequila. Here to you, buddy. Thank you so much. That's a good way to start the 4 o'clock hour. Thank you very much. All right, so we're here at the Buffalo Wild Wings and Speedway. The soccer shootout game starts at 5:30. We'll be on the air until 6. If you can't make today, then come join me. I've got a couple of home games on this tour that I'm doing in the month of June. One of them is next Friday. I'm at the Broad Ripple Tavern next Friday. Now, I want to see you here today. We're going to be at Broad Ripple Tavern next Friday if you can't make it today. I've got a little more clarity to the 3-2-1 contact lottery that Shams is talking about as part of the NBA's radical anti-tanking strategy. I'll get back to that in a matter of a moment. I would rather talk to a friend of mine and his world championship-level mustache. For those of you that know Derek Schultz, I think most of you do, that listen to any sports radio station in town. He grows out his mustache for the 500. It is glorious. Tom Selleck has nothing on his masculinity. But a guy that's been rocking this thing all season long, just like his team has been rocking all postseason long, is Al Reddick. He is the baseball coach at the University of Indianapolis. His Greyhounds are playing in the D2 World Series in lovely Cary, North Carolina. I believe their first game is tomorrow, and he joins us now. Hello, my friend. How are you?
16: I'm doing just fantastic, Greg. Thank you for the rock star introduction there, man. You know, I'm going for more so the Magnum PI look than the Tom Selleck Blue Bloods look. But I'm getting a lot of Super Troopers, though, on this thing.
15: Well, I'm glad you could join the show right now, then, if that is the case. And I saw you rocking this, like, back in February. This has been a season-long commitment for you.
16: Well, I can't shave it off now.
15: No. Is are other players on the team joining you, trying to emulate your success?
16: We have a full team full of mustaches. And we got some really good ones too.
15: All right, that's good to hear. Okay, so this is what, 3 World Series in 4 years for you? Is that correct?
16: That is correct.
15: What has allowed? And obviously, you've been around when Gary was the head coach, and I had the pleasure of calling one of your World Series trips about 15 or so years ago. What has allowed this program to be as successful as often as it has been, being a Northern baseball team?
16: Well, you know, it all starts with the, you know, of course, the players and the assistant coaches, man. They really bought in. We've got 27 new players this year, and you know, we had our struggles in the beginning, you know, but coming down the stretch, I think we went 26-7 in the second half, and we caught everybody, and really, again, all the credit goes to the players. You know, we have a good game plan, and a game plan is what it is. You have to have the players buy in, and then you have to execute, and that's just where we're at right now.
15: The format for Division II is more similar to Division I. In other words, you have to win basically 2 weekend tournaments to get here. So kind of walk us through your path the last 2 weekends to be playing in Cary this weekend and hopefully next weekend.
16: Yeah, it's actually very similar to what we're dealing with right now in Cary. There's 2 4-team brackets. So our regional was at Illinois Springfield. That was a 4-team bracket, double elimination. And that's what we're finding ourselves in right now as well. So it's a 4-team double elimination, the regional, and then you play the other regional champion, a best 2 out of 3 in a super regional. And in a sense, that's the same thing. So we have 2 4-team brackets here in Cary. The 2 winners meet in a best 2 out of 3. And it's basically played over the same time frame too as well. So I really like our chances, Greg. We're playing as good as anybody right now in the country, and once my offense starts spinning, man, it is awfully difficult to stop.
15: I go back to 2 weeks ago when you were in Springfield. You lost the first game. You had to win 4 in the next 3 days just to get to the next weekend. Any coach, any player will tell you, you lose that first one, man, it is difficult to survive. How'd your team get it done?
16: Well, I'll tell you what. We went back to the hotel. We kind of hunkered down, and we were watching the game 2 of the that regional, Umpsal and Wayne State, and both teams used 2 starting pitchers for that. And the game that we played against Illinois Springfield, they as well used 2 starting pitchers. And so, you know, I'm just sitting there thinking about this, and I said, you know what, no matter who ends up winning this game, it would end up being Umpsal, so we played the loser, was Wayne State. So if we can get past Wayne State, well, Springfield and Umpsal are going to use the 3rd starting pitcher against each other. You know, we're back on even ground, you know, at that point. And that's exactly what happened. And Umpsal chose to start the GLBC pitcher of the year, last name Cartwright, left-hander. And, you know, he's really good arm, but, you know, he's around the zone. But, you know, our team, you know, UIndy, we walk more than anybody else in the country, and you got to be on point. And I knew when I heard he was going to throw against one day's rest. He also started against Wayne State in game 1. He's throwing 70 pitches. Man, I'll tell you, I was feeling really, really good about things moving forward. And, you know, we got past him, and then it just became a matter of we got to beat Illinois Springfield twice. with basically they had one starter left and not much of a bullpen, and my gosh, the wind was blowing straight out to left field 20 miles an hour, and we just exploded that weekend and ended up getting it done. So, I give the players and the assistant coaches most of the credit, man. They came up with the game plan and executed.
15: By the way, Al talks about being the leading team in terms of drawing walks. UIndy is averaging drawing over 6 walks a game. Their hitters in 61 games have been walked 407 times. You also have a young man that's hitting over 400, has 19 homers and 78 runs batted in 57 games. Tell me about Austin Bodie.
16: Well, he just won the ABCA Midwest Region Player of the Year. That came out today, I believe. And that also guarantees him a spot as a first-team All-American, too, as well. And, boy, has he ever earned it. He's one of the best hitters I've ever seen. We hit him leadoff. I mean, your 7-8-9 guys get on base. I've always been a big hit my best hitter leadoff. He's going to get 50 more at-bats in a full season than everybody else. And, when the lineup flips over, he's going to get the first chance that causes some damage. Winning the game. So, boy, I'll tell you, every opportunity he's had, he comes through. He's a very clutch hitter and one of the best teams.
15: Now, Al, are you aware of the fact that one of your starters in Luke Smock is actually formerly a television star on the ISC Sports Network? Are you aware of this?
16: Oh, yeah, I know all about Luke Smock. Yep. And his grandfather, I believe, is in the UIndy Hall of Fame, too, as well.
15: He could be. So Luke is from Delphi, and Luke went the Division I route, was at Milwaukee, went back to the University of Indianapolis and is having a great final season. But Luke is part of our buddy Brian Tonsoni's Delphi bracketology back in the day. So Luke would come into the ISC studios like his junior and senior year and would pontificate, opine, and drop numbers about the upcoming NCAA tournament. Does he do similar things in the dugout? In terms of dropping factoids and stats and presenting things like a broadcaster?
16: Oh, absolutely. Yeah, he knows exactly what the numbers are, who's favored, who's, what the matchups are. I'm straight up his ass. He is, hearing all of that is not surprising at all. That's great. That's Luke Smart to a team.
15: And he had television caliber hair. Is that still the case as well?
16: He has an excellent hairdo. We've got some really good ones on this squad. You talk about the mustaches, but the lettuce is just
15: – Yeah. Good. Oh, he's got a full salad going up there. I understand that completely. So all the games are on NCAA.com. I was fortunate enough to do the D2 World Series for 5 years. I love that facility. You're at the USA Baseball National Training Complex in Cary, which is between Raleigh-Durham, for those that don't know. If you don't mind, describe the park you get to play in for our listening audience.
16: It is listed as major league caliber playing surface. That you have to see it to understand exactly how nice it is. A major league baseball field is only this nice on opening day. Because, you play 80-something home games at a big league park, and it gets worn out. I'm sure you've been to Great American or Wrigley Field or Busch Stadium, and, where the right fielder stands gets a big old bear spot in it. And they're nice fields, don't get me wrong, but they get worn out over time. This field just doesn't have the traffic that a big league field has. They've got all kinds of backfields for batting practice. They basically just play the games on there, and there is not a blade of grass out of place at this place. We took batting practice on the main field this morning. That's the only time we'll get to practice on it the entire week. But it is just, I think my dad was sitting up in the stands. He said, I thought you said this was a grass field. That's turf. I said, Dad, that's turf.
15: I miss it. I miss that place.
16: He's from Canada, though, so, I mean, he's never seen Bermuda before, but it is just, it is in perfect shape.
15: Well, I'm so happy for you. Congrats on making it down there again. I'll be watching, and best of luck. I hope you have a long stay. If you're staying the next weekend, that's a good problem to have. Good luck down in Cary, buddy.
16: It sure is. Thanks, Greg.
15: You got it. Al Reddick, he is the baseball coach at the University of Indianapolis. The Greyhounds in the Division II World Series. It starts tomorrow night against Westchester of Pennsylvania. Last time I was down there and Westchester was playing in it, they had a guy named Joe Wendell to go on to play many years in the major leagues. And you can watch all the games on NCAA.com. And you'll hear me when I'm talking with John, talking about the amount of college baseball that I get to do these days.

of that field, too. They got sent home with two losses yesterday. Taylor is slated to play later today. Good luck to the Trojans at the NAIA level. UIndy begins their World Series as in Final Eight of Division II. Begin that tomorrow. So thanks to Al for coming on. And all of our guests appear, even if I'm out on remote at the Buffalo Wild Wings and Speedway, all of our guests appear at the Andy Moore Automotive Group hotline. 317-239-1070. Time to sneak in a quick telephone call or two if you would like. Before we get to John Nolan and talk about the Fevers game tonight, which you can hear on the Fan right at Golden State this evening, a little bit more on the lottery from Shams. And again, if you're just joining us, touched on this in the last segment, here is the new NBA draft lottery system, which we hope we don't care about with the Indiana Pacers next year. 3-2-1 is the number of lottery balls per team. Teams that have a bottom three record will get two ping pong balls. Teams that do not qualify for the playoffs or the play-in tournament, basically spots 4 through 10, get three lottery balls. The number 9 and 10 teams in the play-in game receive two lottery balls each, and the losers of the 7-8 play-in games receive one lottery ball each. That's in one sense, it's nice to, hey, this team has three, this team has two, this team has one. That simplifies it a bit. That's a good thing. But the fact that it takes three paragraphs to explain that is a bad thing. Here is the important thing. No team will be able to win the number one pick in consecutive years, and you will also not be allowed to have top five picks in three consecutive years. That catches my attention, because there's two examples of this that I can think of right away. The obvious number one team that went back-to-back in kind of an older format would be the Orlando Magic. And again, you're going back 35-something years now, but getting Shaq in 92 and then getting Penny in 93, a team cannot do that anymore. You will not have back-to-back number one draft picks. You only have them one year, and you're not eligible to be the number one pick the following season. A team getting consecutive top five picks, obviously that would be reminiscent of the process in the Philadelphia 76ers, who had multiple times where they would get a top or a top three or a top five pick. You cannot do that now in three consecutive years. To me, that's the headline more so than the lottery format. Again, I'll repeat what I talked about last segment. I think they're making this worse by talking so much about it, because I don't think fans in the markets in which those teams were going for a top three pick or a top four pick, maybe in this case, I think the fans all get it. I think the fans all understand, and especially here where this team has made such an effort historically and was obviously so good and kind of knew what they were up against this year. And what's one of the things you heard from those around the Pacers throughout the course of the season? And it wasn't just pandering to the crowd. If you went to a game, you saw this with your own eyes, where you went, God, even though the team's not very good, crowds were still fantastic based on what happened last year. And I expect the crowds to be fantastic again this coming season because of what they went through this past year and bringing Tyrese Halliburton back and other key guys that were injured for chunks of last year. I don't think we're going to see a drop-off in terms of Pacers fandom or Pacers ticket sales for home games. And so I think the intentions are good. I think the way in which it has been carried out is bad, because by putting so much effort into this, you're continuing to talk about a problem that I don't think for those markets that were struggling, air quotes, this year, those fans understood that their best bet to be successful was to play more for the lottery

0: 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At Greg Rakestraw on Twitter if you want to continue the conversation on that front. Of course, NBA playoffs continuing on. The Knicks are awaiting the winner of Spurs and Thunder. And the sooner this gets over, the sooner we get back to talking about the Indiana Pacers being a contender and not having to worry about what the lottery conversation is like. Again, we are live at Buffalo Wild Wings in Speedway. We are here as part of Mick Ultra's Soccer Shootout. At some point on July 3rd, we're going to hand one of our listeners a pair of World Cup tickets to the quarterfinals in Kansas City. We're going to give you an $1,800 travel voucher to get there. But to do that, you've got to be one of our five on-site winners at our five different stops between now and the end of June. This is stop number one. The show is here until 6. We're playing the Soccer Shootout game from 5:30 until 7. Back with more in a moment. John Nolan joins us eventually. It's Greg Rakestraw for JMV on 93.5 and 107.5.
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0: Hey, we're on the west side of Indianapolis, where it's Speedway. We're just off of Crawford's Road and just inside 465. The old 465 dial, as the folks from Sharpwood say. I guess we'd be like at 10 o'clock on the 465 dial. If that was the case, we're at 93.5 and 107.5 on your FM dial if you got a really old car. 107.5thefan.com, Twitter, YouTube, etc., all the usual ways in which you can join us. Those still play today, even if it's not the normal host. It's Greg Rakestraw filling in for JMV. He has taken a well-deserved day off. He'll be back tomorrow. And again, what we're able to do today is combine me playing the role of substitute teacher, but also me being the soccer guy. And it is a World Cup, and it is the first time that the United States, A, has hosted a World Cup in 32 years. I couldn't legally drink back then. I was 17. Secondly, it's also the first time we have played in a Summer World Cup since 2014. We didn't make the one in 18, and because it was played in Qatar the last time around, it was like between Thanksgiving and Christmas. So World Cup is nearly upon us. And for those of you that maybe your only source of soccer is Soccer Saturday because you like the radio station, never change the channel, and you like tolerate me talking soccer from 9 until 10 every Saturday morning, first of all, thank you for doing that. But secondly, we're going to talk more about it because it's a World Cup, and it's kind of a big stinking deal. And, like, the matches are less than 2 weeks away. Well, your chance to go is here. We're not going to hand out a winner tonight, but the person that is here tonight might be our winner. We have 5 stops across the area, courtesy of our friends at Michelob Ultra and Zinc. We're playing a game called Soccer Shootout. That game starts at 5:30. If you win tonight, you will come to our local finals on July 3rd. And one of our winners on July 3rd, we will hand you 2 tickets, and we'll hand you an $1,800 travel voucher. So if you can't make it tonight, that's all right. We're going to be at Broad Ripple Tavern next Friday. Make your plans accordingly. With that, let's go to the Andy Moore Automotive Group hotline. You know, we're done at 6. There's instant replay from 6 until 7. And there's some finely crafted ESPN radio programming after that. But later this evening, you'll hear this gentleman's voice. He, Bria Goss, Mick Tidrow on the Indiana Fever Radio Network, flagship station here on The Fan. Fever and the Valkyries, as if I'm on the west side of Indianapolis, he's on the west side of the country. It's John Nolan that joins us now. Good afternoon, my friend. How are you?
19: Hey, Rake, I'm good. I really enjoyed the opportunity to travel with the Fever on the road. We're actually the only team out of the 15 of the W that gets to cover road games in person. That said, I'm a little bit frustrated with our travel schedule right now because I can't make it for the chance to get the World Cup tickets tonight, and we'll be on the road next Friday, too. But other than that, you're all good.
0: All right, June 5th, June 18th, June 19th, June 25th. Find one of those last 3 days, and we will absolutely work something out. How different is the Caitlin Clark road show compared to the home show? In other words, you're playing in front of full houses. Obviously, Golden State is a relatively new team, did exceedingly well in year number one. They draw well of their own accord, but what is the atmosphere like when you're doing a Fever game away from Gainbridge versus at Gainbridge?
19: Well, there's a lot of similarities in terms of how much Fever gear you're seeing in the crowd, as I think a lot of people know. That said, we'll give credit to the fans here in San Francisco, where last year this was the one place that did feel like it's basically an intimidating road atmosphere. And the Valkyries as an expansion team last year, in case people haven't seen yet, their primary colors are purple or violet and black. And so you didn't see a lot of the gold and navy sticking out in the crowd when we were here last year. Had two games. Caitlin played in one. She was injured in the other. But, it still does kind of, my second year, but it still does blow me away just to see the following for the team, and especially with the jerseys that have a 22 on them. I mean, I think the first preseason game we had this year was at New York, and as soon as doors opened about 90 minutes before it tipped, there was just a flood of fans getting as close to the court as they could, and at that point, she had barely started stretching, and yet everyone's got their phones out to take in that scene. And that was a preseason game on the road, so it still does feel like we're traveling with the Beatles.
0: Just a handful of games in, when the defense has been average, that's been good enough. Is defense going to be an issue for this team the rest of the way, or are those early season things you think this group can figure out?
19: I definitely have confidence in the team's ability to continue to improve defensively going forward. And frankly, for me, that just starts with the coaching staff, led by Steph White, and then with the former Fever All-Star Bree January as basically the defensive coordinator after her years of being one of the best defensive players in the W. And then said that the group, too, even actually here's like, you know, a lot of times stats aren't even going to be the best way to capture, you know, the job a team is doing defensively. But right now, Caitlin has averaged a block shot per game. I think she's very well aware of the fact that if, you know, anyone's kind of taken a bit of a knock on her game in recent years, it would be they say maybe she's not nearly as strong defensively as she is offensively, and, you know, the type of competitor she is. And now she's, you know, taking that personally, basically like, you know, a Jordan did, you know, and any chance he had to have a slight towards him. So, you know, I think just the fact that Caitlin's averaged a block shot per game, which leads the team and is among first in the league for guards at her size. I think this team's going to continue to take steps forward on that end for sure.
0: Obviously, you got the big three of Caitlin, of Aaliyah, of Kelsey. You've got familiar names like Sophie, like Lexi, Damaris Dantas to a lesser degree. Other than that, kind of the players all changed. Of those new players this year, who's the player that's had the biggest impact so far, John?
19: It's a good question. Probably what you'd expect, though, when you have, we're talking about role players, right? It's almost like a different role player steps up every game. They're through six games. It's a little bit challenging, I think, to say that one has been head and shoulders. But I'll point out to Maisha Hines-Allen, who's in her ninth year in the W, but her first with the Fever. And so, again, for anyone not familiar, she's a 6'1 forward. And she is the older brother of Josh Hines-Allen, the Pro Bowl defensive end with the Jaguars.
0: Yep.
19: And, so I think Maisha's kind of become a fan favorite pretty quickly here in a couple of different ways. One, she is a fun player to watch in terms of the toughness that she brings on the floor. I mean, and in case people haven't heard about this, she was sort of jokingly referred to as an enforcer earlier in her WNBA career and once went face-to-face with Sophie Cunningham, who last year, you know, got the nickname as an enforcer, too. So they've joked about how they're glad to be on the same side with the Fever at this point. But, yeah, Maisha plays hard and has been described by your teammates and coaches as being like the bulldog on the court, but yet sort of has like a team mom personality off the court. She was our guest actually on Fever Weekly last night, and I think anyone heard that, they would have gotten a sense for her personality. And, yeah, in terms of on the court, actually, there's an advanced stat defensively that says she's been the best defensive player or most impactful defensive player in the league so far this year. She's also averaging off the bench a career high for assists per game. So she's like someone who just understands her role, that she's not out there to take a lot of shots, score a lot of points. If anything, Steph White actually has to remind her, hey, you're allowed to shoot too when you're open. But, yeah, she's a fun player, and I've seen her. There was a young fan who wore her jersey to a game at Gainbridge Fieldhouse during the homestand, and not only did Maisha obviously sign an autograph for her, Maisha said, hey, wait a second. She literally ran back to the locker room, returned to the court area with a pair of shoes that she gifted this young fan. So, yeah, I think that says a lot about her as a person as well.
0: Again, John Nolan, radio voice of the Fever. Coverage begins at 9:30 this evening on many affiliates across the state of Indiana, but right here on 93.5 and 107.5 The Fan. I did a quick check of the WNBA standings. Everybody has lost at least twice at this point, so not much has been settled a fraction of the way through the season. Who are the teams that the Fever are, you know, competing with to be a number one seed? And I know the running gag is because of Caitlin Clark, every game is a home game for the Indiana Fever. You live that. We alluded to that already. But you want to be the number one seed. Who are the teams the Fever know that whether it's in the regular season or come September, October, they're the ones they're playing through for a potential championship?
19: Yeah, so the Fever at 4-2, a half game back of first here early on in the season. But they're tied with the Las Vegas Aces. And, you know, the Aces winning the championship last year, you know, the classic series, but knocking the Fever out in the semifinals. And the Aces are in the midst of a dynasty. They have won three of the last four titles. As long as they have Asia Wilson, she is ultimately the most dominant player currently in the league at her size. So I think everyone around the league still has to respect the Aces' title defense. Otherwise, a team that the Fever had defeated in the first round of the playoffs last year in kind of an upset fashion considering the circumstances with all their injuries and seeding-wise, but the Atlanta Dream, who notably in the offseason added Angel Reese.
0: Sure.
19: And, you know, I can hear the eyes rolling among some
0: right.
19: fans as I bring her up, but at the end of the day, they are a team that already has several all-star scorers, so it's actually a good fit for Angel Reese there because she can really focus more on the rebounds or maybe even the me bounds, but, you know, that just further bolstered their roster. So, and that's actually going to be the next opponent at Gainbridge Fieldhouse. That'll be a week from tonight, June 4th. And so, yeah, that should be a good one. And then the Minnesota Lynx are the team that are off to a 5-2 start, which is surprising because Nafisa Collier, who's been one of the best players in the W for quite a while now, she's out injured going back to when she got hurt in the playoffs last year. But one of the big storylines around the league has been Olivia Miles, who had originally made a name for herself at Notre Dame, then transferred to TCU. She was the second pick in the draft. And as a point guard, she's been outstanding. So Minnesota is kind of the surprise team. Even though they were the top team in the regular season last year, they lost several key pieces in free agency. And again, the Collier injury, but they're apparently going to be in the mix too.
0: All right, finally, before we let you go, you get a day and a half in Portland before you come home. What are the – I saw your last trip. You posted those pictures today. You confused me. I thought you were in L.A. You're actually in San Francisco getting ready for the Golden State game. What are you doing in Portland to kill the time the next couple of days?
19: Yes, this will be my first ever time going to Portland, Oregon. I've been to Portland in Jay County, but I've never been
0: a completely different Portland, John. Nothing against the good folks in Jay County. I've had Scooter's Coffee in Portland. It's not too bad. Coffee in the Pacific Northwest, a little bit different. So what you got for me?
19: Yes, I'm open to suggestions, but actually, yeah, I hope to maybe get over to like the Nike official
0: good call.
19: Store there in the Portland area. So that's probably going to be the thing I'm looking forward to.
0: Go make a pilgrimage over to where the Thorns and the Timbers play for me, would you? Go take a look at like Joey at Timber Joey's Army over there in the old baseball stands. Safe travels, buddy. It's good to catch up with you. Have fun on the call tonight.
19: Got you on that. No, thanks a lot, Rake. And, yeah, look forward to seeing you back in Indy soon.
0: You got it. John Nolan, radio voice of the Fever. And I'm friends with all three of that crew and always rooting for them. So John and Bree on the game call. Mickleby in studio tonight, as in Mick Tidrow, the voice of the Ball State Cardinals. 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If you want to watch the game, it is on Prime. The game on Saturday is a CBS game out in Portland. But again, every game heard right here. 93.5 and 107.5, The Fan. The Purdue men's basketball non-conference schedule is out. And guess what we're going to talk about next? We'll do that when we come back. Again, we are live at Buffalo Wild Wings in Speedway. I'm trying to give you World Cup tickets, but you got to be here to win them. We'll explain that when we come back. 93.5 and 107.5, The Fan.
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23: Remember that one time a while back when you duct taped your sprayer to an aluminum shower pan and pretended it was a race car? You said your name was Will Power Washer. 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
4: 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The moment we take the next step, we'll let you know. We remain committed to holding accountable anyone who exploits Hoosiers during this emergency.
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2: 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He is back tomorrow. He's being a good son and taking care of his mom today. Be back in a set tomorrow afternoon, and of course, with the JMB 7 coming up on Saturday night. We are here at Buffalo Wild Wings. It is their first of five chances for you to be involved in winning World Cup tickets for July the 11th in Kansas City for the quarterfinals. I'm going to be out and about around town. Today it's at Buffalo Wild Wings and Speedway. Next Friday it is at Broad Ripple Tavern. I'm not hosting the show all of these days. The other ones will just be appearances, and frankly that's what this one was scheduled as well, until we found the cross-section of, hey, John needs a day off. Hey, I'm already on the docket to work on Thursday. How about we merge the two and kick off our contest? It's amazing how that worked. So I will be at the Broad Ripple Tavern, well, in Broad Ripple, next Friday at 5:30. I will be, I think my next ones are, I think I take a couple of weeks off. I think after next Friday, my next one is June 18th. At B-Dubs in Brownsburg. The next day, I'm at Chatham Tap for a Friday afternoon before the, and it's the downtown Chatham Tap, by the way, of their multiple locations. I think it's the downtown one. And then I've got one more coming up at the end of June at my buddy Jay Wetzel's spot at the Union Jack. At least that's what it's scheduled for as of now. But you stop by any one of those five locations, and you might be our on-site winner. Like, I'm seeing the game being constructed as we speak. The soccer shootout game begins at 5:30. They will be here until 7. If you're one of the winners tonight, you will advance on to our local final on July 3rd. One of those winners is going to the World Cup courtesy of our friends at Zinc, our friends at Mick Ultra, and of us, 93.5 and 107.5, The Fan. Mike Chappell in the 5 o'clock hour. Mike Broughton later in the hour as well. John Nolan and Al Reddy already this hour, and podcast, if not available now, will be soon at 107.5thefan.com. Purdue has officially released their men's basketball non-conference schedule, and a lot of these details have already trickled out already in terms of, like, the major conference matchups, but here it is. Exhibition home against Ball State on October the 18th. Already announced going to UConn for an exhibition October the 27th. Already announced opening the season against Gonzaga in Las Vegas on the first day of the season on November the 2nd. Then a five-game homestand. Valpo, Illinois State, Ohio, Lipscomb, and Oakland, because my buddy Greg Campy doesn't miss a date against a major, you know, Big Ten school. So Oakland comes back to Mackey for a second consecutive year. The multi-team event, the holiday tournament for Purdue, is the Fort Myers event this year. They'll play DePaul and Oklahoma. They will go to Iowa State around the Big Ten opening in December. They will play host to Tennessee on December the 11th. They will be playing in Indianapolis at Gainbridge on December the 19th. That opponent has yet to be announced. And they will play a final non-conference game before Christmas against Cal Baptist on December the 21st. So that is the non-conference schedule. And for Purdue, it's exactly what you'd expect. You're playing Gonzaga. So there's a new Pac-12 team. Yes, they're in the Pac-12 now, officially as of July 1. DePaul, Big East team, Oklahoma. Then you've got Iowa State. And you've got Tennessee and another quality opponent in the Indy Classic. So you're set if you're Purdue. It's exactly what your schedule needs to be, what it typically has been. It's never been a problem in the Matt Painter era of quality opponents. And obviously, in one sense, it's a Purdue team that has a lot of returning faces, but will still be utterly and completely different because of no Braden Smith, because of no Trey Kaufman-Rend, because of no Fletcher Lawyer. So everybody will be asked to do a little something different. Again, in the last segment of the show, my good friend Mike Broughton, my broadcast partner now on numerous state championship basketball games, and many of the games during the course of the regular season, he'll be joining us to talk about the upcoming Indiana All-Star Week. You will have two chances in this state, and one if you like driving to Lexington, Kentucky next week, to watch what I think will be a key piece of Purdue's basketball team next year play, and that is Luke Erdl. And again, look at the way that he led that team to a state championship. Purdue fans, you are going to love, and I think most of this by now, frankly, I think a lot of you went to go watch him play at some point in time. If it was not in the state championship game, judging by the amount of human beings that were there with me, maybe the biggest chance a lot of you had to go watch him play was the regional game against Pike at Southport on March 14th. Because there were probably about 6,000 to 6,500 people at Southport Fieldhouse to watch that game. And I want to say he had 34 of their 52-something along those lines. He had 30-something, they had 50-something, and they beat a Pike team that had beaten them by three about a month earlier in the course of the regular season. I think I know a little bit about the guys whose skill sets are going to translate. Like, I had a good feeling about what Braylon Mullins was going to do at UConn as a freshman. And now Braylon's going to go back for a second year at UConn, but he would have been a first-round pick. He wants to go be a higher first-round pick next year. But a year earlier, people would ask, hey, can this kid play at UConn? I'm like, guys, this guy's going to play in the league. I thought it was going to be after 1 year. Now it's going to be after two. But the way that I felt about Braylon coming out of Greenfield is the way I feel about Luke coming out of Mount Vernon. He's going to go there, and he is going to be somebody they hand the ball to almost immediately, and he is going to get major minutes his freshman year at Purdue. They kind of have to have him, you know, because of what they lost. So go see Luke in action. Next Wednesday, he gets to play one final game in his home gym, because the junior versus senior game is going to be at Mount Vernon next Wednesday night. Lexan Catholic High School for the game in Kentucky next Friday. Gainbridge Fieldhouse next Saturday is where you can see all the action. And we, as in the day job, as an ISC Sports Network, we will stream all four of the doubleheaders that are played in the state of Indiana. Coming up Sunday afternoon, junior-junior game against Kentucky down in Charlestown. Monday night, the Futures game, which is at New Pal. next Wednesday night, the junior-senior game at Mount Vernon, and again next Saturday night, the game at Gainbridge Fieldhouse. 317-239-1070 is the telephone number if you want to join the conversation. A couple, 3 minutes before we got to get you to our next time out. Other topics we have talked about today. One is the NBA has redone their draft lottery. You will actually get fewer ping-pong balls going forward if you finish with the worst record, the next-to-worst record, or the third-worst record. Basically, that was the, air quotes here, best you could do in terms of your draft lottery odds. In next year's NBA draft lottery, you will get two ping-pong balls if you finish in the bottom three. If you are in the next tier, teams that finish with the fourth worst record to the tenth worst record. In other words, you're not in the bottom three. You did not qualify for the play-in tournament. You will get three ping pong balls. And then there is a divide of the teams that are 14, the next kind of six teams. You'll either get two ping pong balls or one. But again, the most important part of that legislation that I read, the new rule for the next 3 years, you will not be allowed to have back-to-back first picks in the draft. Again, what I cited as the Orlando Magic rule from back in 92 and 93. That cannot happen. Then, you also not be allowed to have a top five pick in three successive years. Again, there will be no process, no Daryl Morey, Philadelphia 76er, extended tank to stack pick on top of pick. And this rule will be in place for 3 years, starting with next year's draft. So 27, 28, and 29. Again, I'm not over, but at the same time, because the Pacers, I hope, aren't involved in that, to be honest with you, I'm not putting a lot of sweat equity into it, because I hope the Pacers are involved kind of how they were a year ago, worried about still playing in June, not worrying about whom you're going to draft in the month of June. So that news broke today. Other news that we've touched on earlier, and again, because we're so tied into it here, we're going to talk about it anyway, but the television ratings nationally were down a little bit for the Indy 500 after they averaged 7 million viewers last year. Number was 6.6 this year. And they listed like the top markets that were involved. Obviously, Indianapolis was first, but the other ones, like all local, like Dayton, Cincinnati, Louisville, Fort Myers, apparently got some snowbirds down there. Fort Myers was sixth best in terms of the markets that were watching the Indianapolis 500. Again, you're going to watch it or not. Clearly, we're all bought in here by the amount of human beings I interacted with on Sunday. You want to talk about either of those topics? Feel free. Best way to do it is probably via Twitter, at Greg Rakestraw, because Mike Chappell is coming up next. We're live at Buffalo Wild Wings and Speedway with you until 6 o'clock here on 93.5 and 107.5 The Fan.
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2: Living like JMV for a day. I don't have as much hair, not as skinny. But I do get his beer products, apparently. Because we're hanging out at Buffalo Wild Wings in Speedway. And again, JMB has all these different like things he has as far as I'm here for this sponsor for this reason. I'm here because of soccer. Yay me. Because we are doing the soccer shootout to give you World Cup tickets. This is the first of five stops now and during the month of June to get you a chance for World Cup tickets. Here is how it works. You got to stop by one of our five locations. Okay. Today is the first one. We're at Buffalo Wild Wings in Speedway. Our next one is next Friday at 5:30, and that'll be at Broderpool Tavern. Our next two are June 18th and June 19th. June 18th will be at Buffalo Wild Wings in Brownsburg. June 19th at Chatham Tap. June 25th is at Union Jack. These are always subject to change. We will have five winners, one at each of those sites. We'll bring those five winners together, and on July 3rd, we will have a local final. And one of the winners on July 3rd we'll get World Cup tickets to go see the quarterfinal in Kansas City. And we're giving you an $1,800 travel voucher as well. This is the hookup, folks. I love you want to stop by and say hello to me. I get it if you're like, hey, forget you, dude. I'm going for the World Cup tickets. I get that and respect that completely. So we'll be doing that between 5:30 and 7 today here at Buffalo Wild Wings and Speedway. I'll be yapping at you on the air between now and 6. Help me fill some time off the top of the hour. A longtime friend, Mike Chappell, CBS 4, Fox 59. Good evening, buddy. How you doing?
20: Good. How are you?
2: I'm good. I'm sorry I missed you at practice yesterday. I'll be there on Monday. What did I miss yesterday, Chappie?
20: Quarterback. I mean, that's we're in that phase to where it's quarterbacks 24/7 and 365 because what else matters right now? The whole, in my mind, and again, the season is complicated. But I boil it down that if Daniel Jones comes back and plays well, you know, pre-injury last year, this could be a decent team. If he doesn't, who knows what happens. So it's in we saw good, encouraging things from Jones with what he was doing. Nothing taxing, but playing the position. And then you've got the backup position. It's going to be something until throughout training camp or until they find a way to find a trading partner for Richardson. It's quarterbacks all the time.
2: So with that, the overarching question is going to be, how is Daniel Jones doing? And yesterday was kind of step one from a public viewing process. Obviously, behind right. the scenes, Colts have been there every step of the way. Do we think that preseason games and preseason practices, at least the first 2 weeks, against the Patriots and Falcons, is that really going to be the story of not the number one quarterback? Is it going to be the story of Richardson versus Leonard for the number two? In other words, is that what I'm talking about for 3 weeks in the month of August, buddy?
20: Yes. Yes. I don't think Jones plays in preseason games. I don't. I think he can get really good work in those joint practices of one against Patriots and two against Atlanta. You can really protect the quarterback in those joint practices. Not so much in a game, even a right. preseason game where you've got young players trying to make their mark. So I think he plays extensively in those practices. And then those three games are going to be Richardson and Leonard. If Leonard's here, you know, take Shane Steichen at his word. He said it's going to be basically 50-50 and may the best man win. We'll see. You get to where you read between the lines on things when players say things. And the one thing that Shane Steichen mentioned is, well, you know that he hasn't rescinded the trade. So I read into that Richardson still wants to be traded. And then you tried to get something from AR about that, and he had his lines down pretty good. And I understand that. You know, right. the one that was telling was, and you knew you were going to get stonewalled most of the time, is when I think Kevin Bowen's the one that asked him is, what led you to ask for a trade in the first place? And he said, and he sort of said, well, my agent talked to Chris Ballard, and that's what they decided. Well, you know, it starts with the player. I mean, I wish he would have taken ownership of it and said, yeah, I just thought that's best. That's what I should do best, and that's what we did. And now, because he said, well, he's here because he's under contract and he has an obligation, which. It is all accurate, and his opportunity to revitalize things individually is to be here, put in the work, and when he gets the chance, play well in practice, but in the scrimmages and the preseason games, and either be the backup here, which color me skeptical, or someone looks at that and says, you know. There is something there. Keep in mind that 31 teams have had a couple of months to decide whether they want to do this or not. And I know the contract and the salary is due. He's due a $4 million bonus, I think, in August. That plays into it. But if a team really, really wanted to have him as their backup, $4 or $5 million is not unheard of at all. For a guy with 15 starts and some freakish abilities. So we're going to be talking, you're going to be talking quarterbacks until it's settled, which is either with, you know, AR being the backup or AR being somewhere else or whatever. So, you know, buckle up and get used to the same old things. And there's other things you want to talk about and watch your practice, but the quarterbacks just right now dominate the attention.
2: Mike Chappell, CBS 4, Fox or Dine on the Andy Moore Automotive Group Hotline. It's Greg Rakestraw in for JMB, 93.5 and 107.5 The Fan. One more thing about AR, maybe two more things about AR if time allows. I've always thought that the market for him – was going to be because somebody else got hurt. Not right. here, but someplace else, whether it's preseason or even early in the regular season. So I guess I'll kind of throw the second part of that behind it. I think Anthony's a unique enough guy where I genuinely think he's a really good dude.
20: Right.
2: I think he can be here and not be a distraction, even if he wants to be someplace else. Do you agree with that?
20: Yeah, I do. I do. Because, I think he realizes that, his options are like, he's got one option. Well, he's got two options. He comes here and does the work and works his way back, or he stays away, which is not a very, the only really leverage a player has is to stay away. Well, when you do that on mandatory things in training camp, it gets really costly, and that would be maybe career suicide. He won't do that. But, by now, most of the seats have been taken. I thought a team that might work is Green Bay. They had an interest in him, but they signed Tyrod Taylor, so now they're out of the mix. So maybe it will take an injury in training camp for somebody to say, well, yeah, he's better. He's got questions, but he's better than what we've got. And sometimes that's what it takes to start something. And I'm not comparing Richardson to this guy, but I still remember like in 98, or I think it was 99, where we went to Champaign, Illinois for joint practices with the Rams. And while we were there, we were talking to the starting quarterback, Trent Green. And then like a week later, their starting quarterback was some nobody named Kurt
2: right.
20: Warner.
2: right.
20: So, injuries do change things. Drew Bledsoe gets his, lacerated kidney or spleen, whatever it was, and all of a sudden some sixth-round pick named Tom Brady takes over and never looks back. So injuries certainly play a role in it. I hope we just don't get exhausted with this. Because, again, like I said, there's other issues. How the receiver's going to pan out. How are the linebackers deal? And Justin Wally and Jalen Travis at right tackle. So there's other issues, but it's so much quarterback centric right now because of the seriousness of the issues.
2: I will give you something other than quarterbacks to talk about, and I'm not sure for Colts fans this is much better. Here's the headline list of players that are playing on their final year of their deal.
20: Yeah, boy.
2: Right now.
20: Yeah, boy. Go right ahead.
2: You know where I'm going. Quentin Nelson, DeForest Buckner, Jonathan Taylor, and Grover Stewart. I'll stop right there. Of those four, who, if any, gets a contract extension before training camp, during training camp, et cetera?
20: Boy, that's a really a great question. I guess the obvious one to me is Quentin Nelson.
2: Agreed. Agreed.
20: Because he's the safest, I guess, as far as no one anticipates a drop off in his level of play. Although I could argue, I'd like to have my running back locked up for more than this year. But until you know how the season goes, how can you dole out major contracts beyond this year?
2: Right.
20: Because you just don't know. Well, what if this season doesn't go well? And the owner, Carly Ursay-Gordon, decides to make changes, and they won't be minor changes. They'll be major changes. So don't you wait until then to see if you re-sign DeForest Buckner. And by the way, does he come back from that neck injury? And
2: of course.
20: Jonathan Taylor, can he stay healthy? Which he has been, but running backs get hurt. So in Grover Stewart, that's a position you'd like to certainly get younger and cheaper, but he's played so well. So yeah, those normally something gets done for one of those guys. And again, but do you want to saddle possibly the new people with contracts with guys that they aren't invested in bringing them here? So it's a difficult situation. And if anyone gets one, I think maybe it's Quentin, but I'm not so sure that they just don't sit and wait and let this season play out.
2: Mike Chappell, CBS 4, Fox 59. I realize that we're a couple of weeks removed from this, but frankly, it's the first chance you and I've had a chance to speak since then. They knew whom they were going to play. Now they know the order in which they are going to play them. What were your thoughts when the Colts' schedule was released 2 weeks ago?
20: They better come out of the gates pretty fast.
2: Right.
20: Last year it was they need to take advantage of that, of a softer start or a less rigorous start to the season with the people they were playing, and they did. Well, now it's you can't get yourself buried with a really, you know, a 1-4 start or something like that, and it's a tough start. I mean, Lamar Jackson, I would rather play Patrick Mahomes in week 2 than week 12. You know, his status for the start of the season, they're saying what the Colts are saying, but he tore two knee ligaments just about the time that Daniel Jones went down,
2: right.
20: Maybe a week later, I think. So you don't know. Houston, I mean, for crying out loud, Houston. Washington and London, how do you know? At Pittsburgh, they won twice in Pittsburgh forever. And
2: ever.
20: Once was in 1968.
2: Right.
20: So, I'm not sure how good they're going to be. You talked about a franchise that's taken hostage by a quarterback with Aaron Rodgers. I don't know what the Steelers are doing. I really don't. But you can't. It's like going to Jacksonville. You don't win there. So I hope they find a way to hit the ground running and then get into the, I won't say easier part. Then you got you're home with Tennessee, but then you're at Minnesota, you're at Jacksonville, Dallas. It's just the first half of the season.

0: frustrated to me because this is his legacy, and I'm frustrated because I don't know what else to tell the people in the room. His career says yes. It says yes more so than, I go back to Andre Johnson, which was wrong that Andre Johnson went in before Reggie. I'm not saying Andre Johnson's not a Hall of Famer.
1: Right, correct, yep.
0: But he's not before Reggie. And as a Hall of Fame, we've made it harder to get guys in. Some of the guys coming up in the next few years, Adrian Peterson and Tom Brady and Gronkowski and on and on and on. It's going to be hard to get more than three, maybe four modern era guys in every year. And I don't know why the national perception of Reggie is that he's a very good player, but not a Hall of Famer. I don't understand it. I really don't. But I could argue stronger with his body of work, Reggie's, than Edgerrin James's. And Edgerrin, he was a no-doubt Hall of Famer that had to wait longer than he should have. But doggone, Reggie's stats are just, they're right there. I mean,
1: right.
0: I don't know what people aren't seeing. I talk to Reggie all the time, and I say, Reggie, it's, wait your turn and all this, and he's tired of being told to wait his turn. Edgerrin and I said, once you get in, it doesn't matter how long you had to wait. Well,
1: right.
0: But the journey when you have to wait year after year after year, it just frustrates you. And I hope, Vinny gets in this year. Maybe this year next year we get Reggie in. It's just hard because we've got such a recency bias to where these first ballot guys, kind of get the nod because we remember these guys better. So I don't know. I tell him to stick with it. We'll keep pounding on the door. And if you pound on long enough, you get in, but he needs to be in Canton because he earned it. That his career says Hall of Famer. And one of these days, I hope the Hall of Fame, reaffirms that.
1: Again, he doesn't want to wait this long, and I may be getting my Hall of Fames backwards here. When would he shift over to a veterans committee sort of thing?
0: Oh,
1: it's crazy because he's only 12 years removed from his playing days.
0: Yeah, he's been a finalist 7 years in a row, I think. And the guy that waited longer, John Lynch, waited 9 years. But you're eligible for modern day for 20 years. So
1: he's got plenty of time.
0: He's got plenty of time, but the longer you get away from it, people. If they didn't like you early, why would they like you later? He's got a long, and once you get in the senior pool, you're almost out of the picture. So he needs to get in the next 4 or 5 years. And, we're going to have the Julio Joneses come up and people that think he's a slam dunk. Reggie's career was better than Julio Jones. It just was. So we'll see, but he's got to get in because he may just storm the building one of these years and take it over.
1: Finally, before we let you go, I did think of one more thing. And obviously, if Reggie feels bad, he can look back at his career and look at the numbers he put up. Just thought about this as we're sitting here talking. For every Reggie Wayne, there is a story of a guy that because of an injury or injuries, never got a chance. Paris Campbell lasted 7 years in the league. I looked this up this morning. He had 123 catches, 63 of them in 1 year with the Colts. Just your thoughts about Paris officially calling it quits with the Dallas Cowboys.
0: What might have been, and there are right. A handful of guys with the Colts. They could have an all-star team with what ifs, Andrew Lutz and Bob Sanders and all those guys. Paris, I mean, he was hurt from like the second or third game. I'm trying to think, what is rookie year when he got hurt by against Minnesota with Harrison Smith nailed him, I think, or year two, whatever it was. But he had such great, great talent and everything you want in a player. And for some reason, he couldn't stay healthy no matter where he went. Great guy. He's like 28 for crying out loud. He should be, in the prime of his career.
1: Correct.
0: So it's just too bad, but a great guy. One of the guys I really enjoyed in the locker room, but he just never could. And if you can't stay healthy, you haven't got a chance.
1: No, no doubt. Buddy, as always, thanks for the time. I'll see you on Monday.
0: You will.
1: Michael Chappell, again, joining us on the Andy Moore Automotive Group Hotline. And I heard Kevin and JB talk.

0: talking about that today. And, you know, sometimes, you know, things, maybe because I've done this long enough, like years kind of blend in. But oftentimes when guys have a great year, like things just kind of get blurred from your memory. Like, obviously I knew about the injury struggles that Paris had because, frankly, you know, his time with the Colts over, you know, it was during my time of doing the post-game show, which remarkably enters year 15 of that for me coming up this fall. But it also carries through the time that I have been the preseason television voice of the team that dates back now through 2018. But, like, the 2022 season was so bad, having won four times and having fired Frank Reich in midseason, having brought in Jeff Saturday to be the head coach, and not winning after Jeff's first game, I think, against the Raiders, and then not winning again from that point in time forward, that, like, and Matt Ryan being not good and Nick Foles being not good. Like, I remember Kayvon Thibodeau, like, basically, again, how do I put this in the parlance? How would JMV say this? How could I channel my Green County? Kayvon Thibodeau was basically like dry humping the field next to Nick Foles in celebration of his sack, and like nobody on the Colts offensive line doing a damn thing about it. That's basically like Nick's last play in the National Football League, more or less, is what that was. So those memories I still have seared in my brain for how not fun 2022 was. Like, the fact that Paris had 63 catches that year, like, until I read that on Pro Football Reference Day, I'm like, really, that happened? Because I had completely spaced it. Like, half of his catches in his NFL career happened that one year. And over the course of 7 years, Paris played in 50 games in the National Football League. So, again, in one sense, he's luckier than so many that he got 7 years in the National Football League. On the other side, he is so unlucky that he seemingly was never fully healthy after the Colts drafted him in the second round. But just a guy and something that is worthy of a mention when talking about kind of Colts news of the day. So, three guests down, one more to go. Mike Broaden, Indiana All-Star Game Director, will join us at the tail end of the show. Again, we are live on location, and I'm trying to give you World Cup tickets. I do not have two World Cup tickets to give you today. However, you can qualify to win World Cup tickets on July 3rd by being here today. Where is here? In case you're just getting in your car, in case you're just getting off work, we're in Speedway. We're at the Buffalo Wild Wings in Speedway. We're between the racetrack and 465 just off of Crawfordsville Road. The show is here until 6. The soccer shootout game presented by Michelob Ultra is here until 7. If you are a local winner tonight, you'll have a chance to win those World Cup tickets on July the 3rd. If you cannot make it here this evening, we will be at Broderpool Tavern next Friday. I hope you can join us then. Come back, a final segment for your phone calls, your tweets, if you know me, your text. We'll kind of recap the show until this point when we return to Buffalo Wild Wings and on 93.5 and 107.5 The Fan.
1: Forecast for tonight across central Indiana, partly cloudy to mostly clear skies, lows in the mid to upper 50s, very comfortable, and another comfortable day in store for Friday, mostly sunny skies, and highs around 80 degrees. I'm Fox 59 meteorologist Ethan Rosick.
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2: Buffalo Wild Wings and Speedway has been our location all day long. Thanks to the Fan staff behind the scenes. Thanks to our friends at Zinc for having us out. And again, this is the only time as of now that me doing the soccer shootout contest brought to you by Michelob Ultra will also result in me doing like 3 hours of radio. You'll have to do some call-ins, like some mentions and stuff during breaks. But this is the first time and only time as of now that it'll be me for 3 hours reminding you that you need to get here. However, I'll be at all of these stops along the way because, well, I tend to be kind of a soccer guy on this radio station and in town as the guy that's been the voice of the Indy 11 since day number one. So if you cannot make it out for the soccer shootout game tonight, by the way, there is all kind of cool swag, not just like station gear, but like from Mick Ultra, Budweiser, U.S. World Cup gear, etc., that is just waiting for you to claim it when you stop by Buffalo Wild Wings. They're going to be here until 7, registering people for their chance to win World Cup tickets later this summer. We will be on the air until 6. If you cannot make it by 7 o'clock tonight, your next chance to join us will be next Friday at Broadable Tavern, and I will be there from 5:30 until 7, please be sure you stop by. You can also stop by, like as a caller of the show, like Ross has done, 317-239-1070. Hit me up on Twitter as well, at Greg Rakestraw, if you would like. Good evening, Ross. How you doing?
3: Hey, Greg. How are you today?
2: Good, buddy. What's up?
3: Good. I live up in New Haven, so I probably won't make it out there today, but I had a soccer question. I figure you'd be the guy to ask. So there is a new stadium in Fort Wayne right off of 69.
2: Yep.
3: I don't know if you have any. What can you tell me, if anything, about the team and like who they play? Because I have no clue. They're pretty
2: well,
3: new
2: you
3: from what I can understand.
2: You have asked the right nerd. You have called Google, and Google is about to respond to you. So that is the Ruoff Mortgage Center. That is the home of Fort Wayne FC. They play in USL League One, which is the, again, it's not an apples-to-apples comparison, but it's probably the best way to explain it. It would be like double-A baseball, okay? So the Tin Caps up there play in single-A in the Midwest League. League One is one of two third division, is how we would say it in soccer terminology, third tier of American soccer. So Major League Soccer is Tier 1. The league the Indy 11 play in, the USL Championship, is Tier 2. League One is one of two leagues that are Tier 3. They are fully professional. This is their first year. They've actually been on a really good run as of late. They and Indy actually played each other in a competition called the Prince Tires Cup a couple of weeks ago. Indy won up there in a penalty shootout. They were tied at 2. Indy won in PKs. This was played 2 weeks ago. It's the only time those two teams will play each other this year. They just opened the stadium earlier this month. It is still a work in progress. They don't have the full capacity is there yet. But Scott Sproat, Justin Cohn, DeMarcus Beasley are all guys that I know behind the scenes. And it is a really cool thing for a city like Fort Wayne to have professional soccer. So I hope that answered your question, buddy. Anything else I can do for you?
3: Yeah, it did. And I was kind of late to the show. I am a Purdue grad. What was the you were going over the schedule. Did that just come out today or
2: correct the official okay, the conference? They know the conference games. The conference actual schedule doesn't come out usually until later, but the non-conference schedule was released. And again it's typical for Purdue, which is a good thing here. You know, they're going to get challenged. Some of these have already been announced. Playing Gonzaga in Las Vegas, Tennessee is coming here. They're going to Iowa State. They're playing down in Fort Myers for their exempt tournament, their holiday tournament. They'll play DePaul, Oklahoma there. You'll have your handful of of guarantee games where, like, Ohio, Lipscomb, Oakland, Cal Baptist is coming in. They are going to play in the Indy Classic. They have not announced whom that opponent is going to be yet. But as you know, as a Boilermaker, Matt does not back away from a preseason challenge, and he's not doing it again this year.
3: Yeah, they probably need to see where this new-look team is at with some good competition. So feels like a long time from now, so we'll sure circle back to talking basketball in a while. But, yeah, thanks for taking my call. I appreciate the update.
2: You're welcome. Thanks for dialing us up. Appreciate you. 317-239-1070 is the telephone number, at Greg Rakestraw on Twitter. If you want to interact that way, Mike Broughton coming up in the next and final segment of the show. And, you know, I forgot not doing the show on a regular basis. You know, you have this plan for, like, all right, we're going to have these guests on the show. We're going to talk on these topics on the show. But then sometimes you get handed gifts. Like, for example, wasn't planning on talking about the NBA draft lottery, and then Shams reports, and the NBA talks about what the draft lottery will look like for the next 3 years. In one sense, it's more simple. You finish in this place, you get this many ping pong balls. In other sense, it's more complicated because if you finish in these spots, you get X. You finish in these spots, you get Y. You finish here, you get only this many, and you don't get more than three. But the other things that I think more so than ping pong balls are these kind of caveats. You can't get the top pick in back-to-back years. So, like, whomever gets the top pick next year knows they won't have the top pick in 2028. If you have back-to-back years in the top five, you can't be there again the third year. But the other thing of note, 16 teams will be in the lottery, all right? There's only 10 teams that are in the lottery, or 14 in the lottery now. So, in other words, two playoff teams will be in the lottery as well. So there's that to throw out there. But then the other thing to bring up, the lottery is going to determine all 16 places. So there used to be a protection. Like, if you had the worst record, you're only going to be able, you know, no worse than fourth or fifth, right? Well, if I'm reading this correctly, the ping pong balls could break your way. You could be the worst team in the league. It is possible you would not be drafting until 16th, unless I completely read that wrong. But I was trying to read what Shams had to say, and I was reading kind of Dustin Dorpirak's work about it as well. If I read that line correctly, there is no protection. In other words, you're the worst team in the league. You can't fall farther than fourth or fifth. That used to be the way that it would work. I believe now the lottery is going to determine the top 16 places, and you could go from winning 15 games and picking 15th, if I read that correctly. So I'll throw that out there. Now, that's the off-field news in the NBA today, or off-court news in the NBA. If I say off-field, maybe that tells you the next place that I was going. This from Jesse Rogers earlier today. And, you know, we talk baseball here when it's kind of convenient for us. Like about this time of year when there's not as much going on locally. Like, you know, we'll talk more about the Reds and or the Cubs. And yes, Cub fans, I heard you. You broke a 10-game losing streak yesterday. There's a guy here, JR, that was like, man, I wore the wrong cap today because he's wearing a Cubs cap. Like, I don't know. I'm a Reds fan. You can wear a Cubs cap, that's fine. Don't wear a Cardinals cap, all right? Cubs fans are cool. Don't be a Cardinals fan, all right? But anyway, this from Major League Baseball. The next proposal for a CBA could have a hard salary cap on it, which baseball has never had. Now, the way that I will then bring the discussion back to us, we talk about locally, the trade-off for having a salary cap is that there is going to need to be a salary floor and that teams will have to spend $171 million on their payroll. By the way, teams that would have to increase their spending if this were to go into play. The Reds would be one of them, not surprising. But the A's, Rockies, Cardinals, which normally, as much as I want to bag on the Cardinals are kind of rebuilding. You know that them spending money is not a problem, but they would be under the salary floor for next year. The White Sox, the Guardians, the Pirates, the Twins, the Brewers, the Rays, the Marlins, the Nationals, and the Reds. By the way, basically every Midwestern team not named the Cubs would have to spend more money than they are spending currently right now. The Tigers would also not be in that. So this is the very early stages of this, but there is a year that struck me as very important, that it's the first time the salary cap has been brought up since 1994. And again, if you're under the age of 30, I feel like I'm your history teacher here, but in 1994, like the last professional baseball game I think that took place in North America that year happened at Busch Stadium. Why is that? Because the Indianapolis Indians won the American Association Championship. Because there was no baseball at the major league level after like August 9th to 10th because they canceled the friggin' World Series. So just something to put in the back of your mind that there could be a lockout in terms of Major League Baseball next year, that a salary cap has been proposed. However, a salary floor has been proposed as well, which we have basically in the NBA, which we have in the NFL, which we have not had in MLB. So just kind of keep that in mind. All right, we owe you a break. When we come back, a good friend of mine, Mike Broughton, will join us to tell you about all the basketball you can go see around the state of Indiana next week. Final thoughts on today's show and a final reminder of why I have been yammering on about the World Cup all day long. Back to wrap it up next, 93.5 and 107.5 The Fan.
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12: 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Greg Rakestraw filling in for JMV. Normally, when you're a fill-in, that means you're going to be from the studio. And frankly, I was at the studio like all day. But I'm here today, as you have heard by now. If you have been listening all day, you know exactly where I'm at and why I am here. In case you are just getting in your car, I'm at Buffalo Wild Wings in Speedway because this is the first of our five stops trying to get you World Cup tickets for Kansas City on July the 11th. Our friends at Zinc and our friends at Budweiser and Mick Ultra have World Cup tickets to give to you. How can you win World Cup tickets? You come here to one of our five sites that we will have that you will hear me from throughout the course of the month of June. The next one after today will be at Broad Ripple Tavern next Friday night from 5:30 until 7. We have this game called Soccer Shootout. It requires some skill. Some. But get here. If you win the competition tonight, you will be qualified for our local final on July the 3rd. If you cannot make it tonight, you got four more chances. But we will crown a winner on Friday, July 3rd, and that person is getting two tickets and an $1,800 travel voucher to go to Kansas City for the World Cup quarterfinals on July the 11th. The World Cup starts 2 weeks from now, and of course, you'll hear about it on this radio station, probably when I'm on like every show, but then also when I'm doing Soccer Saturday, every Saturday morning from 9 until 10 on 93.5 and 107.5 The Fan. I was not paying attention, Nick. I am sorry. I assume Mike Broughton good to go?
6: Yes, he
12: ready
6: is.
12: Ready to go for our conversation? Of course he is. Let's go to the Andy Moore Automotive Group hotline one final time today. My broadcast partner numerous times during the course of the basketball season. And when it comes to the boys' basketball state championships, I think we're approaching a decade of doing these games together. It is Mike Broughton, who these days focuses on being the executive director of the Indiana All-Stars. He joins us now. Hello, Coach. How are we doing?
13: Greg, it's nice to talk to you. You've been a busy man lately.
12: I have been, and you're about as busy, if not busier, at least through next Saturday. How are preparations coming along for Indiana All-Star Week?
13: Well, I think everything's gone really well. We start on Sunday here with the junior Indiana team playing the junior Kentucky team down at Charlestown High School at 2-4, and then we got a week full of games for the people of Indiana to come and see the best players in Indiana for really freshmen through seniors. And hope everybody comes out and sees a game along the way.
12: All right, with that, I know you have a special place in your heart for Luke Oertl. You could probably talk about him for the rest of this segment, and I can go home. What is it that you see in Luke Oertl that makes you think he is such a special young man and talent?
13: I've just never seen anyone for years that has that knack of just, no matter what the situation, he has enough confidence in himself, he's just going to win. And he's just going to figure it out. And I made the comment when we had the broadcast a couple times, it was Bailey-esque. And I think he's a lot like Damon Bailey. And Damon found a way to win. And I think Luke had a good team this year, not a great team with him. And he just figured it out to be the state champion of Indiana.
12: There is a story that I think you're safe to tell. Do you mind telling the story of kind of like the defensive strategy for Luke as a junior going against Braylon Mullins as a senior last year at Greenfield Central? You mind telling that story?
13: No, I think it's a good story now that it's been over. And, of course, Mr. Mullins is kind of famous nationwide right now. But the juniors played the seniors last year. It was on a Wednesday, and it was at Greenfield Central. Mr. Mullins was Mr. Basketball, and so I went in to see Luke, and it was Luke and Coach Wolfley, the coach of the juniors, and myself, and I just wanted to introduce myself to him and say, hey, you're the face of basketball, you know, coming this next season, which we just finished. And I said, I hope you have a great year because you're a great young man, and we're proud that you're from Indiana. And Coach Wolfley was signing, was putting the names on the board on who was going to guard who for the juniors against the seniors. And so after I got done talked to him, I shook his hand, and he turned around, and he goes, Coach. And he looked up at the board, and he goes, Coach. He goes, I think you got me guarding the wrong guy. And Coach says, well, I got you guarding a guard. And he goes, oh, no, I think I need to guard Mr. Mullins. I think he's the one I need to guard if we're going to win the game. And, of course, Luke had 40 points in that basketball game. And he just takes on the challenges. I mean, he just takes them on, and that makes him special.
12: And, again, they won the game, by the way. The juniors won the game at Greenfield Central, again, in Braylon Mullins' final home game. Obviously, things have worked out just fine for Braylon. So, again, kind of like you, I don't mind telling that story because of that. And Luke has the opportunity to get one final home game as the junior-senior game next Wednesday is at Mount Vernon. This is a very deep girls' team you have put together. It's a very deep class. Your thoughts about the ladies' side from this, from a senior's perspective, this coming week?
13: Well, I was talking to Kyle the other day at the Indianapolis Star, and when's the last time we had Mr. and Miss Basketball both winning a state championship? And right. We were talking about it, trying to figure out when the last year was, and neither one of them could figure out. But Grayson Gilliard's a really solid player. She's going to Stanford. And she was undefeated her senior season, and then we got really a number of Division I players with us. And like you said, it's a deep team that can shoot, and they're going to play fast.
12: All right, one of the newest additions to this has been the Futures game. I want to say this is now 4 or 5 years old. I think this is the third edition of how we have done it as a standalone Monday night doubleheader. That'll be next Monday at New Pal. This is the top freshmen and sophomores in the state. Just your thoughts on having this game. And like, for example, you know that we are friends, and I'm friends with the Miller family with Brennan's going to be an all-star for. He's going to play at SIUE. Like, his family made a note of saying, hey, look, our kid has now been a part of this for four consecutive years. 2 years as the future, 1 year as a junior, and one as a senior. So your thoughts about having kids that can claim they're the best in the state from their freshman year on?
13: Yeah, I think it's been great for the all-star experience. We get them involved at a freshman or sophomore level, and they see what we're trying to do, and we make it special. And the Futures game this year will be at New Powell High School at 6, girls at 8 o'clock, the boys. And I think it's just a great opening for kids to really figure out what we're trying to do as it leads up to becoming an Indiana All-Star. And Brennan Miller, as you know, as I talked about on our broadcast, he's one of the special players on our team because he's just unselfish. And he kind of has what Luke Girdle has. He just plays to win. I don't think it matters how much he scores, but he plays really hard, and he just wants to win the game at the end. And I think we have a number of kids on both teams that want to do that.
12: Before I let you go, a couple of quick things. Now, Sunday junior game at Charlestown, Monday futures game at New Powell, Wednesday junior-senior game at Mount Vernon. High-level basketball, but that is the high school basketball environment. Saturday night is the show at Gainbridge Fieldhouse. You have made a concerted effort to make it just that. It is a basketball game first and foremost, but it is also a show. So what can fans expect to see at Gainbridge next Saturday night?
13: Well, I think that the greatest experience a kid can have as he finishes high school, Gainbridge people, the people at Gainbridge and the Pacers go really out of their way to make it a special night. I think our teams play really hard, and we're really trying to sell tickets right now. And the number you can call is 317-917-2727. But as I've put the game together, we've got dunkers, we got the Jumbotron with googly eyes and the Kiss Cam, and we have people playing music, and it's a great experience not only for the players, but I think the fans like it, and we, since COVID, our attendance keeps going up.
12: It's wonderful to hear, my friend, again. The next question will be tickets, and Mike was on top of that immediately. Thanks, buddy. I'll see you next week.
13: Well, you're a big reason why we're successful throughout the course of the year. You're the face of Indiana Hoops, and I love being part of your broadcast and the different things we do during the year.
12: Best part of it is that you and I are legitimately friends as well, so I appreciate that. Thanks, my friend.
13: You take care.
12: You too, buddy. Mike Broughton and us being Southern, and again, Mike is from Hebron, all right? But most of Mike's coaching days, Southern Indiana, Rushville, Castle, Jeffersonville, me being a Harrison County boy, beating Kentucky means something to us. Winning that game is like, I'm getting the goosebumps just saying it. I'm saying like Bill Mallory, Kentucky, like starting to like grit my teeth about it. That starts on Sunday. We love to see it, the games. If not, watch them. We stream them all. At least they're playing in Indiana on ISC Sports Network. All right. Thanks for putting up with me. John is back tomorrow. Again, come register for your chance to win World Cup tickets. Our promotion staff will be here until 7 at the Buffalo Wild Wings in Speedway. I'll next talk to you for Indiana Sports Talk tomorrow night. My next tour with the Friends of Michelob Ultra is next Friday at Bronicle Tavern. You have a great rest of your evening. Thanks for joining us on 93.5 and 107.5 The Fan.
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29: Well, good evening. Welcome into Thursday, the Colts Daily Update. I'm Casey Vallier. Tonight, we are discussing more of what we saw and heard yesterday at the first OTA practice open to the media. What's the plan for reps at backup quarterback with Riley Leonard and Anthony Richardson? And also, how has Justin Wally reinserted himself inside the defense after missing his rookie season with the ACL tear? We will get into all of that and more coming up in 2 minutes right here on the Colts Daily Update.
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29: 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And we are live inside the Indiana Union Construction Industry Radio Studios. I'm Casey Vallier, joined by my good friend, Colts Ring of Honor wide receiver Bill Brooks. Bill, I apologize. You have to be stuck with me today, but boy, it's my privilege, so I appreciate it.
4: I'm honored to be with you today.
29: Well, I will say there was a little change this week. We had football players wearing helmets and doing some 7-on-7 and 11-on-11. It's always good when the OTA period begins because the off-season program as we know it, the first portion of it, phase one and phase two, it's very minimal when it comes to the actual football on the field stuff. So now that we're able to see guys playing as close to football as we're going to get until training camp, it's always good.
4: It's always exciting to begin the season like right now where the guys are coming together and they get to do some football stuff on the field, the 7-on-7s and 9-on-7s and team activities. So that was fun to see and interesting and exciting to get ready for the season.
29: Absolutely. And this is where, you know, a lot of those position battles start to take shape. You start to see where certain guys are stacked up on that depth chart. Now, this is very voluntary portion as far as the percentage of guys that are here. It's been very well received as far as the amount of guys in the building that you're going to be counting on throughout. And we heard yesterday, you know, kind of the big topics were Anthony Richardson taking some first team reps. We heard Daniel Jones speak. He was out there doing individual drills. We broke down a lot of the quarterback stuff from yesterday, but there was a lot more to unpack that I wanted to dive into today. And that starts with Shane Steichen. We heard Shane Steichen talk to the media, and it was a good 6 or 7 minutes talking about, you know, what the team has looked like. It's the first time we've talked to him since the draft. So I wanted to start with what he started talking about when it comes to the backup quarterback and the reps and how they'll be divided between Anthony and Riley.
5: Yeah, those guys will compete. Him and Riley will compete, and we'll flip the reps every other day. I mean, they get the same reps with the ones and the twos, you know, every day through OTAs.
7: You say compete for the backup job?
5: Yeah, they'll be competing for the backup.
29: There you go, Bill. Competing for the backup job between Anthony Richardson and Riley Leonard. Now, yesterday was the first time we had a chance to see it, and I know they're going to be, you know, making sure that every day they kind of flip it. Yesterday, what we saw was Anthony Richardson taking those first team reps, Riley getting, you know, I think it was 4 reps for Richardson, and then 4 for Riley. That's kind of the way the cadence was going. Honestly, when you think about Daniel Jones participating in individual drills just 5.5 months removed from tearing his Achilles, so I'm good to kind of take his word on the fact that he'll be ready by week one. So with all that being said, between Riley and Anthony getting meaningful reps with that first team, it's only going to make this offense better because you're getting those meaningful reps, and also it's both these guys competing.
4: Yeah, you want to have that. You want to have two guys competing because as a coach, you want to be comfortable who you put in there if your number one quarterback is not being able to play.
29: Right.
4: You want to be comfortable with the guy you put in there and that guy has shown you that he can handle the job and he can do the job, especially in pressure situations. So having Anthony and Riley compete for that number two spot is very important.
29: And speaking of Daniel Jones, it's remarkable the fact that he is out there running around. Now, he didn't take any 7-on-7 or 11-on-11 yesterday, but he did do the individual drills a couple times. We saw him rolling out. And Shane Steichen spoke about Daniel Jones' rehab process, and now he's not really surprised at all at where Daniel Jones is in that rehab process.
5: I'm actually not surprised just because of the way he works. when you rehab like he rehabs and put in the work like he does, it's pretty impressive. I mean, people talk about injuries and, you know, what's the fastest way to recover, and it's by doing the rehab process. And, you know, he's relentless at that, and he's doing a hell of a job with it.
0: Just unbelievable, Bill. I mean, we're going to continue to talk about this, and this is not at all like, you know, back in my day for you, but there was a time when an Achilles tear is a career ender. And now we're looking at Daniel Jones coming back 5.5 months later, being as positive as possible, saying, I'm going to be ready for week one. And Shane Steichen even mentioned maybe there's a chance he gets out for some 7-on-7 or 11-on-11 next week.
1: That's amazing. And really, it's a testament to the surgeon, the trainers, and to Daniel Jones.
0: Yes.
1: Because all of those individuals, it takes all those individuals for DJ to be at the position he is right now, making sure he stays on schedule, and hopefully he's ready to go. And Daniel said, hopefully by week one, he's ready to go. So we'll see what happens. I mean, to give Daniel credit for the work he's put in and how he's pushed himself to get to this point, hopefully first game comes, Daniel's ready to roll.
0: Now, one of the other nuggets of news that we got from Shane Steichen was that the Colts will host a joint practice on the road in New England prior to that first preseason game. That will be one joint practice. And then the following week, they'll come back and they will host two joint practices with the Falcons. That'll be back at Grand Park prior to that second preseason game. We know that joint practice is kind of the way of the NFL now, but for the Colts, three joint practices, three preseason games, so six opportunities really to get game-like situations for a lot of these young guys and those position battles. That'll be really good for this team.
1: It'll be good for the team and good for the young guys to go out there and compete against other people, not just, you know, competing against your own teammates. And this way they can get a chance, as far as the coaches, to set how they want these guys to compete out there, what they want to see from these guys, because the coaches get together and kind of set the schedule for what's going to happen in these practices. And this is a good way for these young guys to show the coaches that, hey, they can compete in game-like situations.
0: Now, yesterday I mentioned we heard from Daniel Jones, Anthony Richardson, and Shane Steichen, but we also got to hear from Justin Wally. And Justin Wally, he's kind of in the red shirt year, if you will, because last year, the third-round pick out of Minnesota back in the 2025 draft, he missed that whole rookie year after tearing his ACL in camp a year ago. But he's back on the field, and he is competing for a starting spot in 2026. And he spoke with reporters about how he is feeling physically right now.
6: Talked to trainers the other day. I kind of feel better than I felt at this point last year. You know, my strength went up, both my legs. Overall, I feel better my whole body.
0: We know what he did last year. He stepped on the field early in OTAs, and we started going, oh, wow, Wally's in there with the ones. And we thought, oh, maybe it's just because there's injuries here and certain guys aren't playing. Well, those guys got back on the field, and so did Wally. Wally stayed right there with him. So we know how excited this staff is with what the progress was he made a year ago. And now he's saying he feels better now than he did a year ago. That's nothing but a great thing right there for the secondary.
1: It's great for the secondary because you can't have too many bodies back there in the secondary.
0: We know that all too well.
1: We saw that last year. So having a healthy Wally back there and someone that was very productive during training camp and how well he played out there and how well he picked up the system, it's only going to benefit the secondary and benefit the Colts defense.
0: And when you think about this secondary, we know that Kenny Moore was released. So right now, the way that Justin Wally was taking some reps yesterday, that was on the interior, kind of that nickel slot position. And he spoke about how comfortable he is playing inside with Kenny Moore no longer on this team.
6: Well, over the past, well, last year, I know my first kind of true experience being inside. So I learned a lot. And then sitting out and seeing it from the outside, my knowledge of the whole playbook expanded. So now I feel like I didn't miss a beat.
0: I mean, he was an outside corner in college, but last year he played on the inside with the injury to Kenny Moore early on, getting some reps there. But you think about it, with Kenny Moore no longer here, you need somebody in that nickel position. Sauce Gardner, Charvarius Ward more than likely will man those outside positions. So his role to get on this defense here to start is going to be at nickel, and it looked like he's kind of taking those steps right now.
1: Yeah, it's going to be a big position, as you know. You know, a lot of teams go three wides and they have the guy in the slot. And that guy in the slot is usually a big part of the team's offense. So you want a guy in defense that can be able to slow the guy down, stop the guy, and last year Wally did a good job playing in that nickel spot when he got an opportunity. So he had opportunity to learn from Kenny, pick Kenny's brain, and also look when he was out injured, he can watch and get some mental reps and learn how to play that position and how Lou wants that position to be played. And hopefully,
4: in 2026 season, he'll play well.
0: Well, I loved hearing him also talk about one of the things that he did throughout the year last year was he stood by Lou on game days to kind of see how he's calling plays and what he's looking for. So that's a guy who understands that there is that mental side of the game, that when he is not out getting those mental reps and understanding the defense when he's not able to be on the field is going to be very beneficial from him. So final couple things here just to quickly to note about yesterday. We saw Jalen Travis was not practicing with a back injury, so Blake Freeland was getting those reps there at right tackle. Also, Alec Pierce, we saw him. He was present, not practicing due to that ankle procedure that he had. So guys like Laquan Treadwell and Nick Westbrook-Ikhine were having some opportunities to get some of those outside reps with Pierce not out there. Now, like I mentioned, this is week one of the OTAs. We'll get more availability next week. We will see the team out there on Monday for OTAs, and then the following week is that three-day mandatory mini camp that closes out the off-season program for the Indianapolis Colts. Coming up tomorrow, we have The Last Word making its return on Friday night. Matt Taylor and myself continue to break down what we saw here on week one of OTAs, how the position battles are starting to take shape. So for Bill Brooks, I'm Casey Vallier. Thanks a lot for joining us here on the Colts Daily Update on 93.5 and 107.5, The Fan.
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0: Doug Bowles with us here on this Thursday morning. Doug, good morning to you.
6: Good morning. We could probably break open a Miller Lite and celebrate that amazing finish there on Sunday. That was I'm still not sure it actually happened. It was pretty crazy how close that one was.
0: Yeah, I think that's really well said. In Mike Shank fashion, he'd probably appreciate maybe a Busch Light from us. But Miller Lite Carb Day, of course, for us back on Carb Day. Off to Detroit for IndyCar. Doug, let's start with race day. It seemed like, obviously, Mother Nature cooperated the best she could. It seemed like things went pretty well. I haven't heard from too many people bitching and moaning about things, so that's always a good sign. How was race day on your end?
6: Yeah, it was. Race day was a lot better than we thought it was going to be, especially earlier in the week when the weather started looking pretty rough. And just a reminder that even when the weather looks like it's going to do something, you know, we had a lot of fans, even internally, we were talking about, do we move the race up to 11 o'clock? You can't make a decision based on a forecast. You really have to wait until that morning. On Saturday, we started having several meetings almost every other hour, until about 11 o'clock on Saturday night. And then we agreed to gather at 5:30 in the morning on race morning with our ops team and with our weather folks and with Fox. And looking at the weather, we thought we just gotta play it out. And, you know, we knew that rain was probably going to come in the afternoon. What really screwed us up was there was supposed to be or could be, likely rain between 10:30 and 11. Race morning with this upper trough that was south of Indianapolis, and we just thought, you know, we can't move things up. We just got to ride it out, and fortunately, Mother Nature worked. But it just is a reminder that in Indiana, you really can't make a decision based on the forecast you see 2, 3, 4 days out. You got to wait till that morning. And that, you know, that played out pretty well for us, obviously. And then there's always issues, right? I mean, we were better with traffic this year, but there were, especially the north end of the track was still a challenge. You know, if we have an incident somewhere, it just backs everything up. You know, so we had some of those challenges. We had some restroom challenges, you know, the fun stuff, right? and we'll keep working on it. 350,000 people in one place. You're going to have some issues. We just got to always continue to try and make it better.
7: Well, Doug, I will say this, looking back at this race, I'm not sure if the toilet situation will pop up first before the finish there. Well, Felix Rosenquist overtaking David Malukas there in the last, millisecond or whatever you want to call it. As someone who's been around this sport for such a long time, seen a lot of great finishes, a lot of great races, and I know you have to have a certain level of professionalism on race day and leading up to it, but from a pure fan perspective, how much can you appreciate what we all just witnessed?
6: Yeah, for sure. I mean, honestly, the entire race was pretty good. There was a little segment in the middle of the race where it was a little bit follow the leader. But for the most part, there was something going on the entire race, which was pretty exciting. But to have the ending like we had, honestly, I thought when Malukas got out front and then Marcus and Felix were side by side, I thought, okay, Malukas is going to win this thing going away because those two guys are going to just slow themselves down running side by side. And, to have the finish the way it was. And then the crazy part is you had that photo finish for first, and then you had a photo finish for third. And behind that, you had a photo finish for sixth. I mean, it was like two cars together, three cars together, and two cars together. It was an unbelievable finish. there's part of me that I love the call so much that Bob Jenkins made with Allenser Jr. and Scott Goodyear, and what a great finish that one was. And there's part of me that's going to be sad that one will now be sort of relegated to backseat, and we'll be listening to the call between David Malukas and Felix Rosenquist. So we saw one for the ages, that's for sure. So those fans that were there, or even watching it at home or listening on the radio, we were part of history, and it's pretty cool to say we were.
7: Doug, for yourself, why was it important to just kind of meet David Malukas in that moment? Here's a kid who finishes second in a row for the Indy 500 in very different fashion from last year to this year, and probably, I don't know, any other year, if he has that kind of finish, he's the one who's the victor and maybe not feeling that pain of being so close.
6: Yeah, you know, I was walking down pit lane, checking in with folks, and went down to see Connor, and then walking back and wanted to see David and just sit and remind him that what he did was pretty extraordinary. You know, in most races, 17 of our 18 races, if you finish second, you'd feel pretty good about it. You'd be disappointed, but you wouldn't be devastated. And unfortunately in Indy, or fortunately in Indy, because it's different, you know, you win and you're elated. And when you're second or beyond, it's heartbreaking, especially when you lose it like that one. And I just felt like it was really important. I went up to him, put my hands on his shoulders, and just told him how proud I was of him. And I know in the moment he doesn't feel it, but as time goes on, he will begin to realize what a great battle that was and how hard he fought. And the good news for him is he's super young. He's got plenty of time left. He's with one of the best, if not the best team in the grid. So he's probably got years to, to win a race or two. So, you just got to keep his head up and keep going. And just felt like it was really important to let him know that the crowd, he heard the crowd. I mean, the crowd really appreciated that. And those are the kind of things that at Indy, our fans adopt and say, hey, that kid tried hard. Look how emotional he is. We hope he has a chance to win it someday.
8: Again, that is Doug Bowles, of course, the great Doug Bowles, with us on the Payless Sickers Hotline. Our coverage will begin at noon on Sunday, IndyCar Detroit, and then a night race coming up over at Gateway. Usually a ton of passing over there on that oval. So back to back here for IndyCar. Doug, I want to go back to pre-race on Sunday, and I'm going to call it the painting of the sky with the American flag. I don't know if that's the best way to describe it, but can you explain a little bit more on how that came about, and does that kind of replace maybe the balloon release that we used to have?
6: You know, it's funny. We tried several years ago to figure out if there was a way to do, you know, daytime fireworks or some other way to really celebrate in sort of replacing the balloons, but really just another cool element leading into pre-race. Pre-race is such a special time. And we started talking to the drone smoke folks, and actually I think they may have done a Major League Baseball game recently that people saw, and with the 250th anniversary, we thought, let's just try this out. So it's 1200 drones that were staged on the golf course, and then they go up and do the smoke. And we didn't really tell fans. We wanted it to be sort of a surprise. And I think it did catch people by surprise. And it's something definitely, I think, needs to be part of pre-race going forward. And great thing about that is those drones can do just about any logo. We talked about doing the wing and wheel. We talked about doing, you know, a big 500. But for this year, we felt like the red, white, and blue American flag made the most sense.
8: Yeah, I thought it was super, super cool. Great work with that. Okay, I'm getting back to the race. I've almost just kind of grown used to it here in obviously recent years. And, you know, I think some traditionalists maybe would push back a little bit on it. But when we see the red flag late in some of these races, could you walk us through how that decision is being made?
6: We've pushed race control off to an independent organization, which is helpful, although transparently, I walked in race control several times, mostly to give them weather updates and make sure that we were all on the same page with the weather moving in, and just happened to be in race control there at the end for both of those red flags. And I think Kyle and his team called a good race. The biggest issue, I think, and we learned this a couple of years ago in the Joseph win, that we really probably need to make sure that the teams have at least a lap when they come out before they go green. In that race, the second race that Joseph won, they basically rolled out of pit lane and went green that first time by. And so I know the decision that Kyle and the team made on that last red in particular was making sure that there was enough time for folks to get up to speed and then roll from there. So honestly, I'm a traditionalist. This was my 50th Indy 500. The biggest thing for me is it's got to be 500 miles. We don't need to get into this green white checkered over and over and over in an effort to always end under green. But I do think a red flag at an appropriate time in an effort to end under green at 500 miles is the best thing for the fans. And had we just rolled it out, you'd have missed an unbelievable finish, right? So I think it does help. And the teams know. So this isn't like a surprise to the competitors or to the strategists. So I think it works well, and I think it gives the fans the best opportunity to have unbelievable racing those last few laps.
7: That is the voice of Doug Bowles, president of IndyCar and IMS. For those who don't know or did not know, they know him now, Felix Rosenqvist, the champion of the 110th running of the Indy 500. Those who don't know him, how would you describe him personality-wise? And boy, he's had quite a few weeks here with a newborn child and now a newborn champion.
6: Yeah, I think the thing about Felix is he's a relatively quiet. He is a super, super good person and has always got time for people. I think he's going to end up being a great champion. All of the things that I'll get to do with him over the course of the next year to promote his win, but more importantly, to promote the 111th running of the Indy 500. I think people get to know him better there. You know, he lives in our community now, which is a lot of fun. You know, he's been here for, I mean, coming up on 10 years, I think. He's been around for quite a while. And, I went up to him after qualifying because I sit with the fans in the Fast Six. And when he rolled out, it was amazing how excited the crowd was for him. And I think it was because he'd been so fast in the previous two runs leading up to the Fast Six. And he ends up not getting the pole. And I talked to him afterwards. I said, I know this isn't really any consolation for you, but it sounds like our fans have adopted you. You had more of it. You had a louder cheer than the other five drivers competing with you, including Pato, which is really unusual in these days. And I think they just respected the fact that he just hung it out on two other times. And I think we'll see that with him. He knew how important Indy was, and he wasn't going to lift. He was going to end up in the fence, or he was going to have a chance to win that thing. And that's the kind of stuff that I think our fans love, a great race car driver who on the outside is also just a great guy.
8: Again, that's, of course, Doug Bowles. He is gracious with his time here. Just a couple minutes left with him before IndyCar off to Detroit here. Kyle Kirkwood, the defending champ. In that one, Doug, we saw on Monday the very popular, notable F1 driver Lando Norris made a visit there to IMS. Do you view your job? I mean, I get that you wear a million hats. Do you view your job at all is to, you know, try and reach out to some of these drivers, maybe in other motorsport avenues, if you will, and try to recruit them to race the 500?
6: You know, I don't know that my job is to recruit them to race the 500. I do think my job, along with all our fans, our jobs are to go and encourage people who have not experienced the Indy 500 to experience it and understand why we love it so much. So getting Lando to come, and you know, we had Daniel Ricciardo came as well, and was here for the whole race weekend. So two, you know, F1 drivers, you know, one obviously the defending champion, getting them to see it and understand it because I don't think, well, I know for sure until you experience it firsthand, you just don't know how powerful it is. And so that for me, you want people, even if neither one of those guys ever decide to run it, you want them to say, you know what, that's the greatest race in the world. I've been there. I've seen it. I've experienced it. And to watch Daniel Ricciardo's face when he was here to see everything unfold, even Lando with nobody in the facility to see how big the facility was and to kind of understand the history of it, is a pretty big deal. The New York Times F1 writer actually came and started his story out afterwards, said he was always skeptical of the fact that we call ourselves the greatest spectacle in racing. And then two paragraphs into the story, he says, you know what? It is the greatest spectacle in racing, and here's why. And he went on about how great the experience is. So I really view my job more than anything is to make sure people experience it and understand why 350,000 of us were there on Sunday and we love it so much.
8: Okay, last one. Sorry, we just had a listener reach out. They wanted to ask about, and I know you guys put out a press release about this, but could you explain why Alex Palou in that post-race inspection on his car, why he was not moved to the back of the field versus maybe some of those others we had last year?
6: Yeah, for sure. And that's the first question I asked. Again, you know, one of the things the paddock wanted, and I think fans wanted, and frankly I wanted, was that independent officiating board, so which gets IndyCar out of the middle of any of the calls. I mean, we write the rules, but then the officiating group sets those calls. So I didn't even know that was happening until after the decision, when they called me in to kind of walk me through where they'd landed. I think the different, and I asked them, you know, why is this different than where we were last year? And the difference came down to intent. When they looked at the wing on Alex Palou's car, my understanding was there was a fastener, a bolt that holds part of it on, that was coming out. One of the tech guys described it as that wing was essentially falling apart. So it wasn't something that was done where the wing issue we had last year was an intent issue, where it was actually changed in order to suit driving style, versus even though it was outside of the rules. So I think I think that's really where they landed on. One was intent, and one was just the wing deciding that it was falling apart over the course of the race.
8: Got it. Well, thank you for clarifying that. Again, Doug Bowles with us here. Our coverage noon on Sunday up to Detroit for that, off the gateway after that. Doug, I know I speak for probably 300,000 some people in saying thank you and congrats. You guys, frankly, make it look so easy for so many of us. And yeah, you and your team just led one of the greatest sporting events I think we will ever see. So a sincere congratulations on that. And thank you for all the time that you've spent with us on all of our shows here this month.
6: Yeah, no problem. Thank you. And really, the thanks belongs to the fans. It really does not. It isn't the greatest spectacle in the racing because of the event. It's because the fans have made the event what it is. And I'm just so thankful that we have fans that are so passionate and care so much to show up and bring new people, and just not just in May, all year round, right? The wing and wheel I see people wear everywhere. It's really a big thank you to the fans, and all of us at work at the Speedway are just so blessed to be able to represent those fans, and we'll continue to try and make the event better so that fans are proud of it.
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4: The Fever are in action tonight, taking on the Valkyries of Golden State. That is a 10 o'clock tip. You can hear it beginning pregame at 9:30. Then Saturday, they are taking on the Fire at 8 o'clock. That pregame at 7:30. Debbie Antonelli, of course, you frequently see offering her analysis, not just of the Fever, but just the WNBA in general, and joins us, I believe, for the first time so far this season on the program, but always a favorite of this show. Debbie, happy summer to you. How are you?
34: What's up, Jake? Thanks for the walk-up music. I love Darius, you know that, and I'm excited to be with you. Yes, this is the first time this summer.
4: Let's begin with this. You know what I'm going to ask you before we get into basketball. How's your son doing? Living the free life, right?
34: Man, he told me today he didn't want any visitors at Clemson anymore. He was fine on his own. He is living his best life for sure. My son, Frankie, my middle son, who lives independently with support at Clemson after graduating from the Clemson Life Program. And he's a young man living with Down syndrome, and he's killing it.
4: He's got to be, what is he, 24, 25? I'm just totally guessing here.
34: Yeah, 28 now.
4: Okay, yep. Well, good for him. Outstanding. And again, I always appreciate Just that example, right? And not only the example that Frankie provides for people, for all of us, really, but also for parents that are curious what that roadmap is going to be when they find out that things might be a little bit different. It doesn't have to be, and that's what I love and always want to point out. All right, Debbie, let's begin with this with the Fever. They are on a three-game streak. Stephanie White had told me that she thinks actually it is their defense that has carried them to this three-game win streak. Would you concur that statement?
34: Well, I mean, Stephanie's always going to lead with defense, and that's the culture that she's trying to build. And, I mean, we know we can score. We lead the league in scoring. So getting stops allows Indiana to play the pace and they accelerate through not just the North and South game, but the East and West game offensively. So, yes, she's going to lead with defense. You know, I don't like to lead with defense, but, yes, I think that's a big part of it. And they seem to be connected, and chemistry comes on both sides of the ball, not just offense.
4: There is so much scrutiny when it comes to Caitlin Clark, and I understand it. She's the face of the league and certainly of the franchise. When Caitlin Clark gets fiery with an assistant, when Caitlin Clark scowls at, you know, Stephanie White or vice versa in a huddle when you're talking about defensive intensity or whatever it may be, is there an unfair lens by which we assess female athlete versus male? Because when a male athlete does that, he's a fiery competitor. Look at the drive and the determination. And yet when a female does it, we automatically, now I'm not saying I, but you hear more often than not the narrative of, is this a personality problem? Is this an attitude problem? Do we still have a ways to go to be able to fairly and in equity assess the way that we interpret female athlete demeanor versus male?
34: I think there's double standards across any line of business, honestly. I don't think it's just a basketball thing. But I will tell you this, that, you know, everything that Caitlin does is under a certain level of microscope. And I think the Fever have handled it incredibly well. So I say that because what Caitlin has done and what the Fever have done with the front office and all the way through Stephanie to the players is created incredible expectation. We want to see excellence. We want to see them playing their best. Every piece has to be at their best for it to work together. And I think they're doing that. So when you see a little bit of a scuffle, or maybe you don't feel so comfortable, or maybe you're feeling a little too sensitive about what you might saw, or maybe you've always tried to protect Caitlin, got her back, take her side. Look, this is a team effort. They want to be good. They want to be at their best. I want to be at my best. Everything that we do, everyone that's involved, has to raise their level, because this is what we've wanted in the women's game. We've asked for this. We've built for this. We've fought for this. And we're here. And none of that bothers me. I want to be the best that I can be. So when I'm calling a game and I'm prepping for a game, if you got to dig a little deeper and take a little more time and it requires extra work and sweat, well, you better bring it, because there are a lot more people paying attention. And I think that is all part of the process, you know, for Indiana to be the best they can be. You're going to have some high IQ discussion. Maybe it's discussion that you had behind the scenes that nobody knows, and maybe something happened and the body language goes, see, I told you they were going to trap me there, or see, I told you that, you know, defensively this was going to happen. We're not privy to that, but can we be overly sensitive about some of it? Yeah. But do we want to be the best we can be? Absolutely. Everything going in the same direction.
4: Do you think that Caitlin Clark, by your observation, Debbie Antonelli, is one that more often than not is receptive to critique, criticism, coaching?
34: She's one of the most coachable people you're going to be around. Now, when you're around greatness, yes, there's going to be some pushback. There might be a little sandpaper rub. You know, there might be some of those things. I haven't been around a great player that didn't think different, work different, act different in some capacity. That's part of what makes her great. That is a positive, that she has this high IQ and she's trying to bring everybody along with her. And I think the match between Stephanie and Caitlin is incredibly high-level IQ. Like, not everybody is going to have that with their players. And I think it's a challenge for both of them, and it's going to make, you know, iron sharpens iron, if you will. I don't like to use cliches, but that's what we're getting here.
4: I think we see Debbie Antonelli is my guest. Fever in action tonight, 10 o'clock tip, pregame 9:30. I think we see in basketball, Debbie, we certainly saw with the Pacers a year ago, you can get ball reversal and get the ball open to a shooter on the opposite side with really quick passing movement, right? And just that fluidity that happens up top. The other way to get ball reversal, obviously, is to do so with you know, screens and utilizing your guards along the baseline by having enforcers. The Fever, I think, have that a little bit, and, you know, Sophie Cunningham does a good job with that. But do they have, do you see them trying to reverse the ball more so via quick pass and movement or via screens and facilitating for a ball handler to get to the other side on their own? Which do they do more often?
34: Yeah, let me get you somewhere that I want to take you on this, Jake, because I think I understand what you might be asking, but I'm going to go here, okay? You remember the beginning of the year when Stephanie was talking about, Stephanie White said, you know, we're going to try to get Caitlin off the ball a little bit, okay? If Stephanie had added one more sentence to that and said why, there would be no issue about discussion about what they're running, how they're running it, and Caitlin's involvement in it. First of all, Caitlin is an excellent rebounding guard, so she's going to rebound the basketball and get into transition. Secondly, everyone looks for Caitlin on the outlet, so she has such a good up-the-floor hash mark, advance the ball, and you don't have to dribble the ball to get into reversals and into advanced action or quick action. What is different for Indiana versus the other teams is because when Caitlin does have the ball in her hands on the top of the floor coming down in transition, the drag screens and the re-screens and all that is set so far above the three-point line that that is really hard to guard. So the initial action, like if she can get some separation going left, she's going to launch, okay? But if she doesn't and they get the ball reversed, it's going to come back. The other thing that Caitlin's really good at is what we call get action. She comes up the floor, plays off the drag, passes it to the person who screened for her, and then she goes back to get it. Well, that creates some natural movement on the top of the floor that's also really hard to guard. Situational offense is a great opportunity to get Caitlin off the ball. That way, maybe she inbounds it, so she doesn't get it on the first side. She gets it on the second side after they run some action. Or maybe she starts on the strong side, and then when they bring the ball in situationally, after timeouts, baseline out of bounds, sideline out of bounds, there's lots of ways. And the bigger theme here is Stephanie White is trying to save her for the long haul for the playoffs.
4: Right.
34: If she's going to play 30-plus minutes, she doesn't need to dribble the ball off the floor every time against pressure. Because one theme that I have seen in one of the narratives this year, there are more teams in the league that are playing full court defense, that are picking up early. Well, if that's the case, we've got plenty of other ball handlers, including Aaliyah Boston, who can get it off the glass and go. And from the screening standpoint, yes, Sophie Cunningham is an excellent screener. Keep your eye on Myesha Hines-Allen. I think she's the one right now to me because of her experience, where she's played, her role on this team. She's going to ultimately be like Aaliyah Boston in that middle third screen action, really hard to guard because she is a straight downhill driver and roller to the rim, and that creates more separation. Aaliyah Boston gives you a balance of both. She can roll, but she also can pop, and now she's shooting the three really well.
4: You know, the
34: There's
4: other thing she...
34: hard ways to guard that ball screen.
4: What is the area for this team, if any, that you feel like if you really put Drew Searm and Stephanie White, she'd say, this is the thing that we still need to shore up desperately?
34: Yeah, I think, well, staying healthy is going to be the number one thing through the season, right? Because in this three-game winning streak, Aaliyah Boston didn't play in one of the games, and Caitlin Clark did not play in one of the games. The constant here is always Kelsey Mitchell. Okay, so, you know, that part of it is important. Developing the bench, having the bench come in and provide some sort of spark, whether it's on defensive side of the ball or offensively. And I still think probably for me, figuring out the rotations, like who plays the best together. And the analytics can give you that, but I also think Stephanie has great feel and intellect around in-game decision-making. So I think those are probably, you know, from a coaching standpoint, you can watch film and you can look at the analytics. You can measure the lineups on the floor. I think that's probably the next level for this team. They play hard. They play connected. They score more points than anybody else in the league. I think getting connected on the defensive end and learning those rotations are probably the next thing.
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6: 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The moment we take the next step, we'll let you know. We remain committed to holding accountable anyone who exploits Hoosiers during this emergency.
5: To file a complaint, go to IndianaConsumer.com.